That's right. It's the Johnny V Show right here on WRWO 94.5 FM, LP, Ottawa, Illinois. And I'll be with you this evening from 7 o'clock p.m. until 9:30 p.m. Central Standard Time. So let's

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That was Eddie Ninevolt with his cover of Rock Your Baby from his 2026 album Down Here. George McRae took the original to number one in 1974, but Eddie reimagined the song as though it had been recorded at Muscle Shoals. As for the name, Eddie Ninevolt, his real name is Brooks Mason. The stage name began while he and some friends were joking around with mobster-style nicknames and accents. They started calling him Eddie. The 9-volt part is a reference to the 9-volt batteries used to power guitar effects pedals. Let's continue with James Brown and a song recorded at King Studios in Cincinnati in May 1967. Here's Cold Sweat.

0: That was the Marcus King Band with Rita Is Gone from their self-titled 2016 album. The song grew partly from the death of someone close to King's family, but the name Rita came later. While snowed in and binge-watching the TV show Dexter, King got to the episode in which Rita dies. The scene affected him enough that he borrowed her name for the song. You are listening to Reelin' in the Years. It's Ryan on the way. A Bad Company classic returns nearly 50 years later with Paul Rodgers joined by Blackberry Smoke and Mastodon drummer Bran Daler. This is the 100th episode of Reelin', so the featured five theme is songs that include 100 in the lyrics. Here's song number 4. Mel Tillis wrote this unsettling account of a disabled veteran watching his wife prepare for a night out. Unable to follow or stop her, the narrator imagines that she has found another man and thinks about killing her if he could reach his gun. The song was first recorded by Waylon Jennings in 1969, but this is the most popular version, reaching number 6 on the U.S. Top 40 charts in early August of 1969. Here are Kenny Rogers and The First Edition with Ruby, Don't Take Your Love to Town.
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reeling in the years with the Red Hot Chili Peppers and Soul to Squeeze. They recorded that during the 1991 sessions for Blood Sugar Sex Magic, but somehow it was left off the album. After 2 years as a B-side, it surfaced on the soundtrack to the movie Coneheads. Let's keep it going with Fleetwood Mac. Bob Welch wrote the song and sang lead on it. However, it never became an official A-side. Instead, it was tucked behind the band's cover of For Your Love. But that did not stop FM radio stations from turning a B-side into an enduring favorite. Here's Hypnotized.

That was Whiskey Town with Excuse Me While I Break My Own Heart Tonight from their 1997 release, Stranger's Almanac. That song also features vocal contributions from Alejandro Escovedo. And Josh Ritter got the set started with Where the Night Goes off his Sermon on the Rocks release from 2015. Up next, it's a song recorded live on January 13th, 1968 at Folsom Prison in California. Red Arnold wrote the song in the 1940s by reworking a ballad by the name of Little Sadie. It tells the story of Willie Lee, who takes cocaine, kills his girlfriend, runs from the law, and winds up with a 99-year prison sentence. Here's Johnny Cash with his cover of Cocaine Blues.

Johnny Cash, that was Cocaine Blues. You're listening to Reelin' in the Years, it's Ryan. Still ahead, new music from a slide guitar master, offering the first glimpse of an album that doesn't have a title or even a release date just yet. With this being show 100 for the Featured 5 theme, I'm playing songs that mention that number in the lyrics. This is the fifth of the five songs. John Anderson wrote it about the religious hypocrisy he experienced growing up. He had been taught to expect a clear connection with God, but instead found rules, competition, and institutions. That endless detour became the long-distance runaround of the title. Here's Yes.

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Come here, baby. Scratch my back. I know you can do it. So, baby, get to it. Ah, you're working with it now. You got me feeling so good. A little bit to the center now, baby. This little girl sure knows how to scratch. Now you're doing a chicken scratch.

0: That was Mo Froh with Hoe Cake from the group's 2001 debut release, Blackwater. The title refers to a simple skillet-fried cornmeal cake. Tradition says the name came from field workers cooking them over an open fire on the flat blade of a hoe, although historians still debate that part of the story. Also in there, Slim Harpo gave us Baby, Scratch My Back. And we began this final segment with new music from Sonny Landreth. It was Lady on the Rise. And that's the first taste of his new album, which is due out next year. As of now, the album is still untitled, and a release date has not been announced. It's Ryan, and you're listening to Reelin' in the Years. Before we close out the program, just a reminder, the show is always available on demand. 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
1: Was anyone else hear the bottom of the barrel being scraped?
2: It was the bottom of the barrel, and I scraped it, but I didn't care.
0: It's time to close the show with the bottom of the barrel segment. This is where I play a song that barely scraped the bottom of the Hot 100 chart. This week, it's a song that peaked at number 96 in early February of 1969. It was created as the theme for a children's show produced by Hanna-Barbera. The song was officially credited to the show's musical directors, although one of the main costumed performers later claimed that his father actually wrote it on the family piano. Here are the Banana Splits with the Tra-La-La song. Have a great week.

Welcome, it's Reelin' in the Years. This is Ryan, and we've reached episode 100. To go along with the milestone for the Featured Five theme, I'm playing songs that mention 100 in the lyrics. More on that coming up. Before they became one of rock's most successful songwriting teams, Elton John and Bernie Taupin worked under contract, expected to churn out catchy songs for other performers, often with little money or recognition in return. Taupin poured that frustration into this song, which is about treating songwriting like factory work. It appeared on the autobiographical 1975 album Captain Fantastic and the Brown Dirt Cowboy. Here's Elton John with Bitter Fingers.

Reeling in the years with Elton John and Bitter Fingers. Moving along, following Brian Epstein's death in 1967, John Lennon, George Harrison, and Ringo Starr supported Alan Klein as the Beatles' new manager, but Paul McCartney wanted no part of him. McCartney poured that mistrust into this song, with funny paper referring to the financial statements, contracts, and promises he no longer believed. The song eventually turns toward a more hopeful fantasy of escaping it all with his wife Linda. The group worked from 3 in the afternoon until 4 the next morning, recording the song, attempting 36 takes before settling on take 30. From Abbey Road, here are the Beatles with You Never Give Me Your Money.

From 1969, The Beatles and You Never Give Me Your Money. It's Ryan. Thanks for joining me for Reelin' in the Years. If you're just tuning in, this is episode 100. So to correspond with the occasion, for the featured five theme, I'm playing songs that mention 100 in the lyrics. This is song number one. Here are Sharon Jones and the Dap Kings with 100 Days, 100 Nights.

New music from Eli Paperboy Reed that was Like We Used To from Getting There. 2 years after recording this next song, Al Green's life took a tragic turn. On October 18, 1974, Green was at his Memphis home with Mary Woodson, a woman with whom he had been romantically involved. After Green rejected, or by his account, postponed a discussion about marriage, Woodson poured a pot of scalding grits over him in the bathroom, leaving him with severe burns that required skin grafts. She then went into another room and died by suicide using Green's gun. He later described the tragedy as a wake-up call. In 1976, he purchased a Memphis church and became an ordained pastor. Recorded before that turning point, here's Green with I'm Still in Love with You.

The Teskey Brothers taking us back to 2019 with So Caught Up from their album Run Home Slow. It's Ryan, and you're listening to Reelin' in the Years. Still ahead, a spontaneous rehearsal room jam captured on a tape recorder, then taken apart and rebuilt on an Atari computer with programmed bass and electronic percussion. In the meantime, it's Loggins and Messina with Angry Eyes

Reeling in the years with new music from U2. That was Street of Dreams from their forthcoming album. The title and release date have yet to be announced. However, it will be their first full album of newly written material since 2017. Moving along, this was the final song written for the 1987 album Eye of the Hurricane by The Alarm. The song emerged spontaneously from a jam session that was captured on a tape recorder. Producer John Porter then assembled the arrangement on an Atari.

Atari computer, combining the best pieces of that original demo with programmed bass and electronic percussion. Here's Rain in the Summertime.

The alarm. That was Rain in the Summertime. You're listening to Reelin' in the Years. It's Ryan. Coming up, the ELO classic inspired by a sudden change in the weather. Jeff Lynne had been struggling for ideas in the Swiss Alps until days of rain and fog gave way to sunshine. This is episode 100, and to correspond with that for the featured five theme, I'm playing songs that mention 100 in the lyrics. Here's song number two. In 2012, Joe Walsh returned with his first solo studio album in 20 years. His wife Marjorie got it started by giving him Jeff Lynne's phone number. Walsh brought Lynne a few unfinished tracks for advice, and those casual meetings gradually turned into a full production partnership. Lynne also played guitar, keyboards, bass, and drums on the title track, while Walsh brought his unmistakable guitar and dry sense of humor. From his album Analog Man, here's Walsh with the title track.

It's Ryan. You can see this week's playlist by visiting reelinwithryan.com.

ELO with Mr. Blue Sky from the 1977 album Out of the Blue. Frontman Jeff Lynne wrote the song while staying in a chalet in the Swiss Alps, where days of heavy rain and fog had left him struggling for ideas. Then one morning, the clouds cleared, the sun came out, and the mountains suddenly appeared. That burst of blue sky opened the creative floodgates, and Lynne soon wrote much of that album. That bright, bouncing sound carries into this song. Critics immediately heard an echo of Mr. Blue Sky in its piano-driven rhythm, stacked harmonies, and sunny power pop arrangement, although the artist has never confirmed ELO as a direct inspiration. From 2017, here's Ted Leo with Can't Go Back.

That was Ted Leo with Can't Go Back from his album The Hanged Man. This is Ryan. On the way next hour, a number one disco hit gets reimagined as though it had been recorded at Muscle Shoals. Plus, Johnny Cash live inside Folsom Prison with a song reworked from an old murder ballad. If you can't stick around for hour two, you can always listen to it by way of the podcast. For details, visit reelinwithryan.com. This is the 100th episode of Reelin' in the Years. With that being said, the featured five theme is 100, songs that mention that number in the lyrics. Here's song number three. In 2005, this group made the jump from the indie world to Atlantic Records with the album Plans, which debuted at number four, went platinum, and earned the group their first Grammy nomination. From the album, here's Death Cab for Cutie with Crooked Teeth.

How you doing, huh?

Got nothing that didn't raise a voice and push. 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

I sit high, getting ideas. Ain't nothing but a fool to live like this. Out all night, running wild. Woman sitting home with a month-old child. Dang me, dang me. They ought to take a rope and hang me high from the highest tree. 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

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Woman, would you?

Kent Terry, and this is Adventures in Faith, Faith in Adventures, a program of WRWO Community Radio from Ottawa, Illinois. Today's program is entitled God's Timing and the Power of Prayer. The timing couldn't have been worse, or maybe it couldn't have been better. I was halfway recording the longest story in my book at the radio station for an upcoming audiobook when my cell phone rang in my ear. I had forgotten to turn it off, and now I was faced with recording this story all over again. It's not a terrible task, but it's one that takes care and attention. The call was from the Red Cross asking me to serve as a second responder for a fire in a nearby community. My friend John, who was helping me do the technical aspects of recording at our community radio station, understood. "Duty calls," he said, noting that he had several friends who were first responders, like firemen or paramedics. I drove to a local truck stop to meet with the family and grabbed a sandwich at the McDonald's that was part of the complex and waited for Sherry, who was the first responder to arrive. At Red Cross emergencies, there are always two responders. Sherry, as a first responder, takes care of the paperwork, working on her cell phone, and I provide support talking to the people involved. After serving as a Red Cross volunteer for a number of years, I have experience with families who are dealing with loss. In the flood of 2013, hundreds of families in our home community and nearby had their homes inundated with water, and some of these homes had to be taken down. I've seen fires that, while they didn't burn the homes to the ground, certainly made them uninhabitable. Sometimes the homes could be repaired, but often the damage was too severe. The young couple that we were called to serve at the truck stop had needs that, even with my experience, stunned me. They were living in an RV at a local campground when this vehicle caught fire. The young man had twice went back into the back of the RV in an attempt to save the two dogs there, of which one survived. Their resources were about

0: and some t-shirts and sweatpants. And Sherry gave them a quilt that the ladies in her church had made for situations like this. Still, it was obvious that this family was in pretty desperate need. "I'm a Red Cross chaplain," I said to the couple. "Would you like a prayer?" Well, the answer was clearly affirmative. And there, outside McDonald's, was a couple on a bench, and Sherry and I standing beside them. We clasped our hands, and I began to pray. I thanked God that the man wasn't hurt when he went back into the RV during the fire, and that Sherry and I, through the auspices of the Red Cross, were able to provide help. It's hard to describe what happened next. As I was praying aloud to the family, I felt two strong hands on my shoulders. I didn't react negatively because it's the kind of reassuring grip that we often give to those we love. I finished my prayer and turned to see a man about my age who had walked by, saw us praying, and was drawn to join us. It turns out that this man knew all the local resources needed in reference to food banks, Salvation Army, and most important, an overnight shelter that he helped take care of. He was wonderful with these folks, and phone numbers were quickly taken. You know, I've had too many of these wonderful coincidences happen not to realize why. As I purchased some sandwiches for the couple, I was still stunned by the events of the evening, and I said to them, "You realize we just saw God at work," and they both nodded affirmatively. God's timing and the power of prayer are things we can't control, but certainly can appreciate. God's timing put me in that situation, and God's timing had the right person walk by at exactly the right time. Now, while I've had many prayers answered in my life, the man being drawn to us by prayer and then reassuringly placing his hands on my shoulders was an experience I won't forget. For many people, this was just an interesting set of coincidences. To the man who felt the hands on his shoulder, it was God at work. Adventures in Faith, Faith in Adventures, is a local program of WRWO Community Radio, a portion of Here and Again Incorporated, a 501c3. Terry's book of religious adventure stories entitled Adventures in Faith, Faith in Adventures is available in bookstores and through Amazon, with all proceeds going to the ELCA World Hunger Program.
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2: 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This is called Oh, Happy Day.

0: For groceries, you go to the store. For gas, you go to the gas station. For the best music being played on the airwaves today, well, you come here. The place for today's best music. Keep it locked.
1: Hey, thank you so very much for joining me on Praise the Lord. Be sure to come over and visit me on my Facebook page. Just go to Facebook and look up Dawn Suhan. That's D-O-N-S-U-H-A-N. You can become a friend of mine on Facebook. Here's Doyle Lawson and Quicksilver.

0: That's the Kingsman. That's called Battle Cry. Time for some comedy.
1: Women, I think that's why they were kind enough to invite us here. I'm glad so. Men and women is the biggest mystery in life we will never understand. I'm glad so many women are here. I'd like to speak first to the women. Now, I can only speak as a man. It is the handicap I was born with. I only know two things about men and women that are always true. My whole stupid life, only two things. It comes down to two things. Number one, I'm a man. Number two, I'm sorry. But if anybody honestly today still thinks it's a man's world, you owe it to yourself to have a wedding. On the wedding day, my young unmarried male friends, that's the day you will find out what a very tiny piece of that day's puzzle you are. A lot of young grooms make a mistake. They go into the wedding, they're thinking, wow, son of a gun, beautiful hall, beautiful church. I'm half of the happy couple. Surely this day must be a little bit about me. No, not your day. Her day, not your day. All her day, not a... She doesn't even really want you there. She'd get married without you if she could. She may love you and want to be your wife, but if she could have that beautiful day and just leave you at home on the lazy boy, she'd do it every time. Because you're a man, that means in our bride's eyes, we're an accident waiting to happen. You're not going to get to make any big decisions about the day. Colors, fabrics, flowers, she'd like to let you, but you're too stupid. And I have no problem with that. The average woman has a better sense of the artistic, don't you think, than the average man? I got married, I found out my beautiful wife, Sarah, wanted us to have checks for the checkbook that were, get this, pretty. I'm a man, I just wanted checks that would clear. Sarah told me we're going to divide the checkbook. I got the deposit slips.

Capstone Quartet, I know what lies ahead. Hey, contact this radio station and let them know you enjoy all their great programming. Here's Larry Holder, Even Me.

0: One trainer told me to loosen me up. He wanted me to, like, walk across the gym. He said, do this. This is called the soldier's walk. He made me do this across a gym full of people. This is a soldier's walk? This is not, you're making this up. What is there, a gay Nazi brigade out there we don't know about? This is the Springtime for Hitler number from the producers. This is not a military thing. Then he says to me, give me a sit-up. I said, oh, nay, nay. I don't do ups. I told him that when I signed up. I don't do ups. I do downs. Sit down, lay down. Blackjack, I'll double down. Give me a cheeseburger, I'll wolf it down. Put on a little music, I'll boogie down. But I don't do ups. Ups defy gravity. Gravity is a law. I obey the law. So, I see people at the gym, and I just don't think healthy. I do this machine. Do you know this horrible machine? I don't know the name of it. I call it the horrible machine. I started in February. I could do 5 minutes, but I would have to cry for 2.5 of those minutes. People don't want to see that at the gym. They complain. Take him off that machine. He's crying. Now I can do 45 minutes, and it's a real miracle. But, yeah, and I'm a pleasure to be around, too. I see other people working out on the machines. They're thinking, what machine am I going to do next? Maybe I'll do weights. And I'm thinking, if I do 45 minutes and live, I'm going to have raviolis and a nap. So the last 15 minutes is a chant. Raviolis and a nap. Raviolis and a nap.
1: Well, that sounds like my exercise program. That's Mr. John Panetti. Hey, that's it for this edition of Praise the Lord. Here's the Tally Trio. Tell somebody. Thank you. Bye now.

0: Thank you for listening to the Praise the Lord podcast. We pray that something that was said or a song that was sung was a blessing to you. So until we meet again, let's just praise the Lord.
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0: Jimmy Sons of the Shadows of Night joins us. Jimmy.
1: Hi, how are you?
0: I'm so happy to have you back. You were the first guest on our show back in the high school days, first guest in the college days, and now first guest on the network.
1: Yes,
0: so very happy to have you back.
1: Guest after I was indicted into the Hall of Fame. Oh, I mean inducted.
0: Are you sure you aren't indicted?
1: No, I'm sure this time.
0: All right. So there's so much to talk about with this whole Hall of Fame thing, yeah. But I just want to go back to the very beginning for a second here for our listeners who aren't totally aware of the story of Gloria and how the Shadows of Night came to do it. So tell us, go back to 1966 for us. Tell us about...
1: Well, it was 1964, actually.
0: Okay.
1: I had just graduated from Prospect High School, and we're then called the Shadows, not the Shadows of Night, and I had a lot of songs sent to me from Europe from my cousin who was in the army in Germany, and we had the first two Kinks, Animals, Stones, all that stuff. And one of the songs that was sent was Baby Please Don't Go by Van Morrison and them. And Baby Please Don't Go was the A-side. Gloria was the B-side. We flipped it over. Always had a lot of instant reaction. I learned that every girl was named Gloria then. Hi, I'm Gloria. Tonight you are.
0: So then, if we move forward, so you said this is 64, right?
1: Yeah.
0: So then 66 is when it comes out, right?
1: Yeah.
0: And then what was the reaction? Because it went big, went really big. And well, what was your reaction when you found out about that?
1: Well, you know, we knew it would. We just knew it. We'd been playing it for a year and a half. And everywhere we went, crowds lit up to it and girls introduced themselves. And anyway... we just knew it was going to be a hit. We were sure of it, and it was. But it's still kind of a surreal thing. You know, we saw a Cashbox and Billboard, and you'd see Chicago, Detroit, Cleveland, Pittsburgh, number one in every city. But it's another thing to fly in your first time in New York City, to fly in over the Statue of Liberty at midnight and think, who the hell is going to... can I say hell here?
0: You can, yes.
1: Yeah. Who the hell is going to come and see us play? They don't even know where we are. But they did. And they came. And they came and they came and they came. Because we played the phone booth 21 straight nights, three separate crowds a night, 21 straight days. So what is that? It's a lot. The same set every time, but... every time we did Gloria, they went nuts. So it was one of those things, and we kind of happened like a hot potato. Then Oh Yeah came out, sold a half million. Then Battle Omen, Make You Mine, all that stuff. Then by that time, it was just about 2 years. The original band had that, what they call artistic differences, irreconcilable differences if you're married. But... I decided that I want to do it for the rest of my life, and thank God I have. So I just kept doing it. That's when I went to a different record company. Shake came out, which was the next million seller. And then we had a big hit in Europe called I Am the Hunter, which was on Atco Atlantic. That was my third major record deal. So I was, if I was good at something, it was... at talking people in the fact that I needed to be taken care of, shall we say. And the rest is, as they say, rock and roll hysterectomy. No, that's wrong.
0: So if we fast forward here to 2019, when did you get this call, or when did you find out, however it was, that
1: Two months ago. Found out 2 months before, couldn't say anything to anybody. And this is a relatively new category. It started in 2018, and they select six songs: Louie Louie, Rumble, Watershed of Pale, Born to Be Free, Rocket 88, and Twist and Shout. And those are the first ones. And then they had Leader of the Pack, Maybe, by the chant, Maybe, Maybe, Maybe, Maybe. You know, that one. Twist and Shout again, because Meryl makes mistakes. Money and Tequila. And the last Little Steven kept me waiting till the end from, you know, to, he said, oh, yeah, I almost forgot. Somewhere in this auditorium, I was in New York at the Barclays Center. He said, Jimmy Sansa circling about 10 feet off his seat. And he said, you're in, Jimmy. And that was it. And it was very surreal then. Everybody was looking at me. I thought, well, I got a booger in my face. But, you know, I didn't really hear what they were saying. And I heard him say Van Morrison. And, of course, I thought, well, who the hell am I compared to Van Morrison? I'm a little kid from Prospect Heights. But they actually cheered more for the Shadows than they did for Van Morrison. That's probably because we're in America. I don't know what it was probably because, but I'm glad they did. And, you know, it's hasn't really sunk in yet. On the 27th of this month, on the induction HBO TV special, it'll be on that night. And I suppose when I see it looking at a TV set, not really from the audience, run around, it'll sink in more. But, you know, they can't take it away from me now. Of course, I don't have the official paperwork and plaque and all that yet, but I'll get it. I suppose I'll get it. I hope I'll get it. But, you know, I got to thank the Hall of Fame people and Little Steven especially, because he has always been behind me 125,000%, and he's my mentor, if you can consider me having a mentor. It was a tough job, but enough's enough. I know Chip's enough.
0: Yeah, I'm wearing an Enough's Enough shirt. Yeah, they're great guys.
1: Yeah, I mixed his band called We're Staying when they were in high school. When I was doing them in Holland and Bitch, Tough Love, The Bees, all that stuff.
0: All great groups, yeah.
1: Before I went away to the School of Higher Education, Department of Correction, where I learned my lesson. Don't do it again. That was my lesson.
0: You know, speaking of which, Jimmy Sons and the Cons.
1: Yeah, I found a T-shirt.
0: Really?
1: I have an original one. They're a red brick with bars, and it says East Moline on top, Correctional Center on the bottom, and it says Jimmy Sons and the Cons, crossing bars. And on the back says Rock in the Dock.
0: All right.
1: DOC. And I think I'm going to get some made, because everybody wants to buy one now.
0: That would be really cool. And I do have to say, you know, on your SoundCloud account, you have Time Will Tell up there.
1: Yeah.
0: And Jimmy Sons and the Cons. That's a fantastic song.
1: Yeah, I wrote that in jail. Recorded it in jail. The other song we wrote was the East Moline Correctional Center Blues. And I remember the first time we did it, the warden came over and he said, Jimmy, that's where they gave it. You can't do that song. I said, yeah, didn't you hear me? No, they're still cheering. And he said, no, you can't do that. I said, what are you going to do, arrest me? They gave me 6 years. One bag of cocaine. And help my problems. It sure is my pain. Get me out of here. I can't stand me late. I learned my lesson. Warden, please open up the gate. And so on and so on. As a matter of fact, we're going to be doing that for the first time live ever on May 5th. My old partner in crime, Johnny Esposito, has had a real rough time. He got diabetes. He lost. He's only got half a leg left. Total lost one. He's had 3 or 4 heart attacks. He's in rough shape, but he was a guitar player that wrote that with me. So I'm going to do it. Hopefully he'll remember it. Hopefully I'll remember it. Well, I got one verse anyway. But, there's a lot of songs. I've been doing a lot of songs with Michael Weber. You know,
0: he's outstanding.
1: Yeah, and I'll be at the Addison Days Festival on August 1st. It's a Thursday. I'm there with Michael Weber's whole band. And they really chased me around the stage, boy. Being all 18 to 22 years old, they give Gramps a run for his money. But we do the whole first album in its entirety, and Hey Joe, and all that stuff. So You might want to write that down and see if I live through it. And, you know, I have the band with Mike and Cindy and everything that I played with for 33 years. But it's hard for me to play with them because they all work, number one.
0: Mm-hmm.
1: And I've, as my wife says, he's been retired for 50 years now. But, you know, it's too hard for me to say to an agent when I call up, you know, are you available? Oh, give me 3 days and I'll tell you. It doesn't work that way.
0: Mm-hmm.
1: So, and now that I have the Cornerstones of Rock, which is the Ides of March, Buckingham, Shadows, Grand Shames, New Collins 6, and Elliot Haynes and Jeremiah, or at least Ted, he's enough for all of us. Oh, Teddy! And then I have the Rock Pack, which is Journey, Kansas, Toto, Chicago, what do you call it? Santana, Boston, Leonard Skinner, Kesper Hobart and Lucky Pirates, and all those bands, and we have a lot of fun playing. I'll be in Costa Rica next weekend. Pura Vida, Costa Rica, at the Teatro Malik Salazar in San Juan Jose. Waka waka waka.
0: You could be recording ads for.
1: Yeah, that I did. It's all on him. But you know, I'm fortunate to be busy now. I'm fortunate to be alive. I never thought I'd make 30. We talked about this before. I figure I'm only on life 23, and I got 29. I figure if I play my cards right and don't get too whatever it is I might do. But you know, I'm in reasonably good health. I still from the stroke, which was 3 years ago, the 13th of this month. Who's counting? But, you know, and I had cancer. I had all that crap. But, I'm still on the right side of the grass. So, and I get stiff sometimes and I don't feel like taking two steps. I don't feel like getting out of bed. But I got them. And Merrill, my trusted and sturdy road manager, partner in crime, all the above, he... kicks me in a butt, makes me do stuff. So I'll keep doing it, and I'll say, how long can one guy sing one song? Well, number one, there were six songs, we know that. And number one, as long as I want to. No, as long as it's fun for the crowd and me.
0: That's right. The Herman Show.

0: This is the Herman Show on the Herman Radio Network. I'm very happy to have a very special friend coming back to the show, and she's been on, I think it's twice before. I think this is the third time back. Kathy Richardson of Jefferson Starship is joining us right now. And Kathy, I'm seriously so happy to have you back. And I said to you before we went on the air here, I keep moving on you. I'm sorry, because this is the third facility you've been at, too. You're the only guest that's been at all the different facilities that we've broadcasted out of. But I'm very happy to have you.
1: I feel very honored. Thank you. Thanks for having me.
0: So there's a lot to talk about with you, and there always is, really. But since we have so many new listeners now, since we're on this radio network, I kind of want to go into the story of you joining Jefferson Starship.
1: Okay. I was singing with Big Brother and the Holding Company, Janis Joplin's band. And to rewind a little bit further behind that, I started singing Janis in this play called Love Janis. And before that, I always had my own band, my own music. So I got this Janis, got cast as Janis Joplin. That took me on this whole thing. I ended up in San Francisco. I decided to move there. It was the 40th anniversary of the Summer of Love. So this was 12 years ago. Yeah, 12 years ago. God. And I decided to move there. Big Brother and the Holding Company asked me to go on their 40th anniversary of the Summer of Love tour, which was a package with Jefferson Starship, It's a Beautiful Day, Quicksilver Messenger Service. And that's where I met them. And they asked me to sing the following year. Asked me to join the band. So it was quite amazing.
0: And in Jefferson Starship, I mean, you're taking on the parts of Grace Slick. And yeah. I know you know Grace, and yeah. we've talked about that before, but that has to be something, I would imagine it's a little bit surreal for you as a fan and as a performer.
1: Absolutely. I mean, well, first of all, you know, I never ever set out in my life to like be a different person or play a different person, portray a different person. Be anyone other than myself, you know. So it's really surreal to not only have ended up singing with Janis's band, but now Grace's band, and to me, they are the queens of rock and roll. They are the original, you know. They're the two original rock and roll queens, as far as I'm concerned, and so it's surreal. It's I still scratch my head about it. But it's fun.
0: You know, I think that's one of the coolest things, though. And Jim Peterik and I talked about this last time he was on. We talked about you, and nothing but good things. And we were saying one of the most amazing things about you, your performance and your singing, is you sang the parts of Janis Joplin. You do sing the parts of Grace Slick, but you're not an imitator. Mm. So how do you go about singing those parts and reflecting, you know, the past work, but also not imitating them outright?
1: Well, I came, you know, I guess coming into the Janis thing, I didn't ever think I sounded like Janis or could, because her voice is so unique. And my voice sounds nothing like her, my natural voice. So, but I learned so much about singing in ways that I could push and manipulate my voice that, you know, maybe I was a little bit afraid to do before because I was worried about losing my voice or whatever. And I did used to lose my voice a lot. And from just like scream singing or whatever, so it just taught me a lot about singing. And one of the things that Janis really taught me as an artist was that she always embodied the song. You know, it was about, she just got inside the song and the song came through her in a way that was so free and it was so immediate. And that is what doing Janis taught me about singing, just to stop thinking and just be the song, you know? So that's kind of, and of course I can only do that in my own way because I'm me. So I guess that answers your question maybe.
0: So at what point did you discover the work of Janis Joplin and, you know, Jefferson Airplane? When did you start listening to that stuff?
1: I was in high school. Okay. And I was a huge Heart fan, as I'm sure everyone knows, and obsessed basically with Heart. And I didn't really know that much about other women rock and rollers and people so say to me, oh, you know, because I would sing and play guitar around the bonfires and stuff, singing heart songs and singing whatever classic rock songs, Zeppelin and all that stuff. And people say, oh, man, you got to listen to Janis Joplin. And my parents had a pretty cool record collection, so I looked through it, and sure enough, Pearl was in there. And I listened to that. My mom came in, what do you listen to that for? Her voice is so scratchy, you know? And I'm like, it's really cool. You know, I was like, she's amazing, you know? And so I immediately sat down at the piano and tried to figure out how to play Get It While You Can, and I sang it at my senior year variety show in high school that year. So that's about around when I discovered Janis.
0: So still today, when especially for Grace Slick, when you're singing those parts with Jefferson Starship, do you feel any sort of pressure before performances when you're still doing that stuff?
1: Well, you know, I'm always aware that people are going to be scrutinizing me and comparing me. But I've been doing it for long enough now that I think a lot of people, I mean, I feel like our version of the band has its own following now. And so, you know, obviously there's this social media where, you know, you can't win for losing with some people, but for the most part, the reaction is extremely positive from the fans, and it, you know, makes me happy, because I don't, you know, obviously I don't want them to be like, we hate her, she sucks, you know, but it is a very positive response for the most part.
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0: It's The Herman Show right now on the Herman Radio Network. It's Brandon Herman here, and we have Michael McInerney with us. He's going to be performing live right now. So, Michael, take it away.
3: This is the new arrangement of You Don't Know Nothing Yet that I do with the Vaughn Building.

0: That's Michael McInerney on the Herman Show right now, the Herman Radio Network. You Don't Know Nothing Yet. That's Michael's first song that he released, and that's a you said that's a new arrangement, the one with the Vaughn Building, right?
1: Yes, yes. We decided, so the original one is played completely straight. It's like... So we decided to make it a little bit more interesting by, you know, doing a sort of Bo Diddley thing for the verses and then playing it straight for the choruses, you know, so I think I personally like it a lot better. That that's one of the pros of being in a band, you know, it brings out new musical ideas in you that you never thought of or wouldn't think of on your own necessarily.
0: All right, so you have another song to play for us, right?
1: Yes. This is hopefully going to be on my eventual album that I'm planning to release this year. The sequencing and the songs that are going to be on the album are all up in the air, but this is one of the few that I really know where and I'd like it to be on the album. It's called Teenage Tragedy. It was inspired by the doo-wop music of the 50s. And an old picture I saw of my cousin and her husband who has passed away. And, yeah, I'll just get into it. Let's see if I remember all the words.

0: Bravo. Wonderful. Michael McInerney, ladies and gentlemen. I could hear the doo-wop in there. I could hear the influence.
1: Yeah, the... Does it make you think of Grease?
0: Not exactly.
1: But yeah, that's... I wrote that song... I think like... Maybe like a year and a half ago, probably. Once again, I said I tend to play a lot of my older material because it's what I'm more familiar with. And
0: was this the premiere of that song?
1: Yeah, yeah.
0: Hey, look at that.
1: It's definitely the radio premiere of that song.
0: Wonderful.
1: I play it live sometimes. But I think that was a big step in terms of my songwriting. I tend to be pretty sarcastic in a lot of my songs. Sometimes it works well, sometimes, and I'll be the very first to admit it, it does not work well. I've written a few songs that are just way too sarcastic and not good enough as songs. but I feel like that was, that's definitely one of the most sincere things I've ever written, and it's definitely one of the sadder songs I've written, but I'm really happy with it. So the proposed, like I said, I don't know anything about the track listing of this album. That hasn't even been recorded yet. But I'm kind of planning for the album to be about not necessarily loss, but like the passage of time, which is very pretentious. But a lot of the songs frame it in sort of, you know, it's weird because I'm 19. I'm going to be 20. Yeah. Before the end of the month, I'm like in that weird in-between phase where I'm not a kid anymore, but I'm not totally an adult yet. Like I can't drink. I can't get into shows. A lot of the shows I want to go to, a lot of them are 21 and up, which, Brandon, you know, my struggle with,
0: I understand.
1: With
0: yes.
1: These shows. But, you know, I'm in a weird place because, you know, a lot of the friends I've made in high school have kind of not necessarily, I haven't like lost contact with a lot of them, but a lot of them I don't talk to as much as I used to. And, you know, I'm going to college now. College of DuPage is a lovely institution, but it's not your traditional college experience because it's a commuter college. So I feel kind of in the state of flux, and I'd like the album to reflect that. And the first song is definitely the most fun song. The proposed first song is definitely going to be the most fun song on the album. It's called Let's All Be Fats Domino Now. And it's a tribute to Fats Domino, Randy Newman, and my uncle, Uncle Trent Holder, who passed away this last year. But he told me a story about Fats Domino. And, you know, that kind of starts the album off on a high note. It's a piano based song, and it's got a lot of what you call hokum blues lines, which are a lot of innuendo laced lines. My favorite line is, when she tucks me in at night, she makes my potatoes steam, which that's not sexual, but it can totally be if you think about it.
0: You wrote that?
1: Yeah.
0: Okay.
1: Yeah, I would have played that song on the show, but it's a piano song, and I don't really have a good piano that I can.
0: Nor could we fit a piano in this room.
1: Yes. Also, miking it would be hell.
0: Yes.
1: But, you know, it's... I definitely want that on the album, and then I'm probably going to have it segue into the song I just played, Teenage Tragedy. They're both kind of 50s inspired. They're both... deal with like loss in different ways, whereas the first song is like a musical tribute to some of my heroes and my late uncle in a fun, you know, he's from Mississippi, you know, it's in a fun down home way. And Teenage Tragedy is the opposite of it. You know, I took loss of a lover and framed it in sort of like a doo-wop song, like What's the name of it? Crash songs? No, I don't. There's a certain name for like songs from the 50s to like now, where it, you know, involves like death. It's like a ballad that involves death. Like Bat Out of Hell is like the craziest example of that. But, you know, like Leader of the Pack, songs like that are I was inspired by that when writing that. And yeah. Yeah, I definitely know those two songs are going to be on the album. The thing about the album, my proposed track listing as it is now, is it feels a little too, like, too quiet and too depressing. I need another, like, upbeat song, like, later in the album. But a lot of the songs are going to cover, you know, the themes of time passage. Time passages. And, you know, like, loss and, you know, just being in a state of, like, uncertainty. And, you know, maybe I'll come on, if you'll have me, I will come back to when that gets recorded. I was planning to put it out on my birthday, but, you know, my birthday is this month and I haven't recorded anything yet. But you never know. That could change.
0: You can do it.
1: I've got, like, what, 2 or 3 weeks?
0: Yeah, go for it.
1: Who knows? Maybe I can do it.
0: Hell, just use what we recorded right now. And
1: yeah.
0: Ladies and gentlemen, that's Michael McInerney. You can find him on Facebook at The Michael Mac. All sorts of stuff going on there. And all wonderful stuff. And you're on Twitter.
1: I'm on Twitter. I don't do much on Twitter.
0: And the Vaughn Building's on Facebook.
1: Yeah, I'm... My big social media is Instagram.
0: Oh, really?
1: Yeah, because I'm a dork. You can find me at Michael Mac Music, Michael M-A-C Music. And then the Vaughn Building is also on Instagram. We don't have a lot of posts right now, but like I've said, the band is just starting to settle on a groove. And that is at the Vaughn Building. And that's Vaughn with two A's, like Stevie Ray Vaughan. I'm really trying to get some gigs over the summer. I'm probably going to talk about it because I always talk about things that I never end up doing. We may be doing a summer series where we play at, we're going to be doing a bunch of sock hops, I guess you could say, where we play at, we're probably going to play at the Lyons Township Corral and at the VFW Hall in Countryside. I haven't booked any of this, but this is what the band has been planning, and we're going to do like sort of like not a sock hop like 50s music, but you know, we're going to have a few bands, maybe have some food, have some drinks. You never know. It'll be fun. It'll be like an all-day musical party.
0: How fun. Ladies and gentlemen, Michael McInerney. Michael, thank you for coming on. We'll have you on again.
1: Thank you for having me.
0: I say that like I'm never going to see you until next time you're on, even though you're probably going to be at like every other show that I do between now and then.
1: You're probably going to see me in a few days anyway.
0: Yes. Well, thank you for coming on nonetheless.
1: Yeah, thank you for having me. You know, I'm looking to be doing some pretty big things in my music, and thank you for giving me a platform to promote that.
0: Absolutely. It's my pleasure.
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0: founding member of the Guess Who. He's the Bachman and Bachman Turner Overdrive. Randy Bachman joins us. Randy, thanks for coming on today.
1: Hi, it's my pleasure, and I can't wait to come back to the Midwest city there of wind.
0: Yeah, you know, I've heard nothing bad about your shows. Your shows always get fantastic reviews. We love having you in Chicago, we're so looking forward to having you back. And one thing I want to talk to you about is the latest album you just put out, By George, By Bachman. It's a tribute to George Harrison. And I want to know what made you want to do a tribute to George Harrison in particular.
1: Well, I got invited to Liverpool about 6 years ago for John Lennon's 75th birthday. And a friend of mine was producing Let It Be, which is the Beatles stage show. So I went to that show. And the next day was John's birthday. And I was a normal Beatle fan tourist. I took the bus ride. We went to see Eleanor Rigby's grave, went to Strawberry Field, the orphanage, went to Penny Lane to the barbershop, got one haircut on my head, took a picture of it. The next day, I went to the Beatles Museum. John Lennon's half-sister, Julia, came, gave everybody John Lennon glasses, and I was really charged up and really over the moon, like fireworks inside of me from this Beatle experience. And then I thought, well, you know, George was the youngest Beatle. When is he 75? Oh, it's in a couple of years. Well, so this was last February, he turned 75. And so I'm going to do a George tribute album, because way back in the Guess Who days, when a Beatle album would come out, I would always get the George song to sing because I was lead guitar, and our drummer always sang the Ringo songs. So I'd kind of been singing George songs for decades, and I thought, well, I just can't redo them and do them any better than the Magic in the Bottle that the Beatles and George Martin created. So I'm going to take George's songs and reinvent them as a songwriter and pay tribute to the song, that no matter how I kind of destroy the original image or picture or taste or recipe of the song, it still is really a good, you know, oral meal for somebody to listen to, and because they know the lyrics and the melody line. And so I put every song into a different groove, and I was working on 30 or 40 songs and ended up with 10 or 12 that I thought were really a great representation of different musical genres over decades playing Beatles songs. And I listen to a lot of radio everywhere I go, and even on some jazz stations, you'll hear a new jazz guy doing a Beatles song or Joni Mitchell song or James Taylor song with different chords and everything. And so it's kind of become the new, I don't know, Broadway music, classic rock that other guys can reinvent and reinterpret. So I put out that whole album and got incredible reviews on it, and not a whole lot of airplay because I didn't expect a lot, but it's an internet kind of thing now, and if you're a Beatle fan, it's really a special album.
0: Now, one thing that you mentioned that is actually really cool, Randy, is that a lot of people are going out of their way to cover some Beatles material, and they all put their own different spins on it. But one thing in particular that is noticeable amongst Beatle fans is that, you know, a lot of that material is seen as sacred. So if you do anything wrong with that material, in their eyes at least, it's not good. So how did you go out of your way to make sure that, you know, when you're doing these George songs, that you're not only putting your own spin on it, but you're also paying respect to the guy himself?
1: Well, almost every song that we did that I was rearranging at home, just with my laptop, just trying to get a different tempo, and then maybe change a chord or two to fit my voice, because obviously I'm singing the album, so I had to make it that way. And I also knew there were Beatle police out there that were going to shoot down no matter what I did. I was just, and, you know, I look at my own version of American Woman that Lenny Kravitz did, or Junior Walker doing These Eyes, or from Chicago, the incredible Kurt Elling doing She's Come Undone. That was totally different than my original. And after I got over the surprise and the shock and hating it, I then, this isn't bad. Well, this guy's pretty good. Gee, that's a good version of my song. Gee, my daughter and all her friends like this song, but they didn't like it by me because it sounds too old. They like this new version. And so you kind of get over it. And so I knew there was going to be like haters and lovers. And I just went ahead and followed my passion. And on most of the songs, I felt, honestly, the spirit of George in the room with me. It was kind of eerie. When I wrote the song Between Two Mountains, I literally felt George was in the room with me, and those are his lyrics. That's how he felt, and that's how he feels about love and being between the Mount Lennon and Mount McCartney. That's what Between Two Mountains means. And I just went ahead and plowed into it and did the album basically for fun. It's kind of a trilogy, because the album I had before that was called Heavy Blues, and it was a power trio, me doing me with two girls, a drummer and a bass player, who played like Keith Moon and John Entwistle. And so I plunged into the late 60s power trios from England and did songs and wrote songs that sounded like Zeppelin or The Who or Cream or Hendrix and things like that. And so, and then the George Harrison one was my second one, and now I'm working on another trilogy that's going to come out maybe in a year. So it's like three kind of tribute albums from me who's had a great life in rock and roll. And I'm out telling my stories now, which is what I'm going to do in Chicago. I start with a couple of By George songs and then explain how Winnipeg, where I grew up, was the Liverpool of Canada, and how I came out of there, and Neil Young came out of there, and Burton Cummings came out of there, and Fred Turner came out of there, and we're still rocking in the free world. And I do every song right from Shaking All Over right to a couple of By George songs. So people are getting the history of my life, which is basically maybe the soundtrack to their lives, because all these songs are on classic radio, either 60s or 70s radio format.
0: Now, Randy, when I was listening to the album, I noticed this isn't just Beatles songs on this album. It's from all different points in George's career. You got some Traveling Wilburys in there, George solo, Beatles. So how did you choose what you're going to cover? Because there's so much in his library.
1: Well, I tried. I didn't want to make a double album, and I could have made like a quadruple album. So I had to narrow it down to like 10 or 12 songs. So I want, like you said, I wanted to pick something from the very early George, which was, I think, Don't Bother Me, or Do You Want to Know a Secret? But I wanted that he wrote it, right? So he didn't write Do You Want to Know a Secret, which I used to sing on stage. But so I got the first song that he wrote and sang, which is Don't Bother Me, and I went right up to the Wilburys. I went up to his solo things. And if you listen to the album closely, and if you listen to the first song, Between Two Mountains, the solo in that, is the guitar solo, is what George played in And I Love Her. So I took George's solos from all these other songs that never made it on the album, and his little guitar line. The guitar line for My Sweet Lord is in a different song because I didn't do My Sweet Lord. But you'll hear a slide guitar going, doot, doot, doot, doot. You'll hear, if you're a guitar player or a real Beatle fan, listen to the album. And I know people that have contests. They sit around after dinner, and a bunch of couples will play the album and say, and so it'll start, and they'll have a 20 or 30 second intro, and they'll go, what song is this? Because you don't recognize the song when it starts until I start singing. And then, oh, where's that guitar line from? Oh, that's from It's Only Love. Oh, that's from Wonderwall. There's a song in there called Gimme Love, and the whole theme behind it is from Wonderwall, which is the unknown George Harrison album where he did a soundtrack album for a movie called Wonderwall, and it's him and Eric Clapton playing this lick. So if you're a real George fan and you listen to the album, you can make little notes and say, I found 14 misplaced guitar solos, but they're in such a perfect place because George played such melodic guitar lines, they fit perfectly in any song.
0: Randy Bachman with us right now on The Herman Show. Randy, you're coming to Chicago January 24th and 25th at the City Winery. What can your fans expect when they go out to see you live in concert?
1: Well, it's a sit-down show, so they're going to get a lot of stories like what I've been telling you now. You never know what the final song is, because I don't say, here's the story behind so-and-so. I just say, I started in Winnipeg. I started playing violin. I met Neil Young when I was 13. I met Burton Cummings when I was 14, that kind of thing. And I bumped into a guy, and he said this, and I wrote this song. And then I start the song, and everybody goes, wow, we never knew how he wrote that song. And then it's just song after song that's basically a linear time from Shaking All Over, Through These Eyes, Laughing, Undone, No Time, No Sugar, American Woman, Let It Ride, Taking Care of Business, Ain't Seen Nothing Yet, with a couple of George songs thrown in saying this is my latest effort as a tribute to George Harrison because he turned 75.
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0: His name is Rick Springfield. Rick, thank you for joining us this morning.
3: Hey, my pleasure.
0: Now, Rick, I've seen your regular show, which is outstanding. I've never seen your stripped down show, though. You're coming to North Central College this Saturday, and that's what you're doing, the stripped down show. So tell us about your stripped down shows. What does a stripped down set consist of as opposed to a regular set?
3: There's different songs, definitely different songs. It's a very, very different show. We actually do three shows. We do the big band show. We do the symphony orchestra show with a 40-piece orchestra, and then this stripped-down show. And they're all three different shows. They all have different songs in them. But I think probably the most different one is the solo show, because it's a lot of humor, a lot of the stories. It's kind of a storyteller thing. And, a video wall with some personal photos. And it's actually a lot of fun for me because it's very free-form, and

0: and you can actually, you know, I actually have a lot of fun with the audience, and you can tailor it specifically to, you know, the audience who's sitting in front of you. So it's really a lot of fun for me.
1: January of this year, you put out another record titled The Snake King, and what's interesting about this record is people who are familiar with your hits, they know that sound, the sound of your hits from the 80s and whatnot, but this is very different. It's more bluesy, more blues rock. So how long have you been wanting to put out an album like this, to record an album more in the blues vein?
0: I wanted to for a long time, mainly because my first band when I was a kid were all blues bands. You know, it was the Stones had just come out and the Beatles, and they'd play some obscure stuff that we'd never in Australia. We'd never heard Chuck Berry. We'd never heard, you know, any of the blues stuff that the Stones were playing, the American blues stuff that they were copying. So we started digging into records for these guys like Lightning Hopkins and Big Bill Brunzi and Howlin' Wolf and all these people we'd never heard of, and were amazed at all this music that had never gotten to Australia. And you can really thank the old English bands that honored these guys and brought their music to, you know, a lot of the white kids who had never heard it. So I'd always, you know, loved the blues, and it was always my fallback thing. I mean, I'd throw a blues song into the set, you know, all through the 80s, like Red House or something like that, just for the fun of it, because I loved it. So, and then I came upon this, you know, with the world, the state it's in, and wanted to write kind of my protest album. and I thought, you know, there's a lot of dark stuff going on in the world, and I had a lot to say about it. And I thought the blues rock medium was more appropriate for that rather than kind of straight ahead pop rock, power pop, you know.
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0: I had a show in high school called The Springs Thing. I went to St. Mary Springs High School in Fond du Lac, Wisconsin. And my show, along with my partner, Don Horning. Do you have a partner?
1: I don't have a partner, just me.
0: It was just he and I, and it was called Springs Thing. And it was like 5 minutes, only 5 minutes. And we would go on and go, hey, this is Springs. And today in Springs News, Rob Hutter scored 10 points last night at the basketball game against Manitowoc Roncalli. And then that's what we did. And that was it. You're saying you have a real full show?
1: Yeah, 2 hours. A two-hour show every week. So,
0: what do you do on it? Is this one of the things you do on it?
1: This is, yeah. I interview people. I've had a bunch of musicians on last semester, a bunch of different guys. And then this summer I'm doing radio people. So,
0: that's pretty good.
1: Six radio people for six shows.
0: Oh, that's very good. I'm honored to be part of it.
1: I'm glad you could be.
0: Yeah,
1: very,
0: it's great.
1: It's an honor for me.
0: What could I do to help you? Because, maybe I can't help you at all, but what can I do to answer some of your questions there? Brandon, I want to keep calling you Herman Brandon, but I think...
1: I go by Herman on the radio, so if you want to call me that...
0: Yes, I like Herman.
1: Herman,
0: awesome.
1: Herman's more memorable than Brandon, I guess.
0: Yes,
1: that's what I've
0: Herman.
1: Been told.
0: Herman. Herman, I like Herman. I'm Herman. All right, back to you with your questions. What are
1: All
0: your questions?
1: Right. Well, we'll just get started generally. So what do you enjoy about being on the radio and being a part of the radio industry?
0: Well, first of all, I want to say that I enjoy your sound right now. I can't tell you, and I am not saying this. I'm going to say it one more time. You have a really nice, natural sound. I like the way you sound there, Herman Brandon, or
1: Thank you.
0: Brandon Herman. What do I just like? You know what I like? I like looking at a story, getting up in the morning, seeing what's in the news, and knowing that whatever it is I can think of, I can do for the most part. We're not on satellite. You know, there are some parameters, as we've discussed, with the Westwood One Radio Network and on WLS here in Chicago. But for the most part, that's what I like about it. It's not in television. You have to tell 10 other people what you're thinking. I never have to really tell a lot of people what I'm thinking. You know what I mean?
1: Yeah.
0: They all pretty much figure it out.
1: That's
0: pretty
1: nice.
0: Well, what do you do? What do you like about it?
1: I don't know what it is. When I started, I was thinking about this when I was in the green room. When I started, I just didn't want to be on the air, really, because I was timid. I was afraid to even do it. And then the first time I went on the air, it was weird because the kid running the board didn't turn on my mic, so they couldn't hear me.
0: What? Talk again. Like that,
1: just
0: right?
1: Like this, yeah.
0: Yeah, see, and that's the other thing, too. What I don't like about it is engineering problems.
1: So now I engineer for myself, Dad, so that's
0: what,
1: nice.
0: What am I doing?
1: There we go.
0: See this?
1: Well, you're engineering right now, so.
0: No, but I engineer for myself on the radio.
1: That's nice. That is nice. It's really nice.
0: It is. I'll tell you why, Brandon, because, okay, let's just say I was thinking to myself, oh, when Brandon says something, I'm going to hit this tape of myself when I was 16 years old, and then, but I have to go like, this, I got to point to somebody.
1: Yeah.
0: You see what I mean?
1: I think, yeah.
0: You can,
1: I think
0: if you can cut
1: great.
0: The middleman out of the thinking process, I think you're already ahead of the game.
1: I can't even imagine what it would be like having an engineer for you, because I've already been doing it myself. And I just, if there's a mistake, I can blame it on me. Which,
0: that's right.
1: So.
0: Well, I still blame it on Hector, but what I'm saying is, if I make a mistake, I will blame it on Hector. But. I still do it myself. You know what I mean? But no. But so this would be like this, because I remember, like, you know, if you're talking about radio and you've been in the Chicago area all your life.
1: Mm-hmm.
0: Okay, so you must have heard of the great Larry Lujack.
1: Oh, of course.
0: And
1: yeah.
0: The great John Records Landecker.
1: Yes, now, I actually interviewed him the other day.
0: John Records Landecker. Records truly is my middle name.
1: That's right.
0: I mean, that is what I wanted to be, John Records Landecker, and I wanted to be Larry Lujack. But Larry, when I think the reason I brought up Larry was because Larry would sit. If you remember the pictures of Larry, he had the cowboy hat on, right? And he would sit like this, and he'd sit like this, and he'd go like this, and he had the mic right up here like this, and he'd go like this. Yeah, WLS, the Supremes.
1: Yep.
0: And they just sit there like that. I go, I couldn't handle it. You know what I mean? As you can tell, I'm a little bit more energetic. I like to move around a bit, jump around, but. That was just the engineer. You couldn't do your own board. You could not, at WLS back in the day, you could not run your own board. He just couldn't do it. You weren't allowed to. So, and John Records, and they went on, both of them went on to become friends of mine. I mean, when I was your age, 17, my buddy Nudley and I would go up to Wisconsin. We'd leave our hometown of Fond du Lac. We'd drive up to Fond du Lac, to Waupaca, Wisconsin. Are you familiar with any of that?
1: A little bit.
0: Okay, it's like north of, it's in the north woods with a bunch of lakes around it. And we'd go around, and we would take the WLS. They had the little stickers that would say the top 40, and then they would have a picture of that DJ on. And I kind of looked like John Rutgers Landecker. I had a look like that, and my buddy Nudley looked like Bob Surratt.
1: That's perfect.
0: Now we're going to go up north, and we're going to get some free drinks, okay? Because in Wisconsin, you could drink at 18, so we were like 17 and a half. We were kind of pushing the edge, but we, you know, we had hair on our face. We looked good. So I would go up there and tell everybody, yeah, you know, I'm John Rutgers Landecker, and I'd flash that little thing. Oh, yeah, WLS, oh, you're my favorite DJ. Yeah, hey, get him a beer. Well, I thought you were older than that. No, yeah, just radio, you know. And then John Landecker, you know, zip ahead 20 years, John Landecker said, now he goes into bars and said he's Jonathan Brandmeier. So that's a funny little story turnaround, but I'm telling you, that's what we did. We wanted to be those guys. Now, you're not going to go around and say you're somebody, are you there? You don't look like anybody that I know.
1: Could I go around and say I'm Hector? Will that work?
0: Hector?
2: No.
1: No, Hector? All right.
3: Why don't you go around and say you're JB and say, but you got to dress up like a horse's ass.
0: Okay, that's enough. You can't play any of that on high school radio, can you?
1: I probably could. There would be repercussions.
0: No, don't do that. I forgot that I'm being interviewed by a high school student.
1: It's all right.
3: I forgot.
0: That's right. Billy forgot. I did not forget. All right. So the question was what again?
1: Just what do you enjoy about being in radio?
0: I just told you.
1: Yeah, and you just said so.
0: Yeah, and I wanted to be in radio from the day I first saw a microphone, and that was a second grader as a Cub Scout.
1: Wow.
0: Going to see them say the rosary. I'm a Catholic, and they would. And this is make a note of this, by the way, Brandon Herman. This is a good radio idea. They said the rosary on the radio. And you don't even know what the rosary is, do you?
1: No.
0: It's a big beaded thing, and all the Catholics pray this long, long, not right? They did that on the radio. That is good radio right there, man. That's good radio. So when I saw that mic, I go, I want to do that. I had a little tape recorder, a little Panasonic. I still have it. I want to keep it forever. It's a little Panasonic. You know what a tape recorder is, by the way, young man?
1: Oh, definitely, yeah.
0: Okay, cassette. You know what a cassette is?
1: I know what a cassette is.
0: Oh, you do? Oh, good. And I would play that, and I would pretend that I was on the radio. Hey, how's it going? And I would make up interviews, and I would talk to people out in the, you know, I'd go to my school and talk to people, and I just like doing it. I've always liked, and I think if you stop getting that feeling in your gut, you got to get out. Mm-hmm. You got to quit. Now, you're ready to retire now, right? You're 17?
1: Yeah.
0: You got one good year left, right?
1: Yep.
0: Then what do you want to do?
1: Gonna go to college, of course.
0: Where are you going?
1: So I'm thinking about Lewis in Romeoville, yeah. And then North Central in Naperville. I'm thinking about that as well.
0: But if you looked ahead at your life, what do you know, they always ask the question, what do you see yourself doing 5 years from now?
1: I honestly don't really know yet. I would love to get involved in radio or journalism or something like that, but We'll see where it takes me.
0: I think you got a lot of poise. I think you got a lot going on, and I just known you for a few minutes. But it's weird. You're doing a radio show, but you don't really care. You don't really want to do one. You said you didn't want to do one. Maybe
1: I didn't. Now I really love it.
0: Okay, wait a minute. But 5 years from now, you're saying you don't even know if that's what you'd want to do.
1: I would want to do that. Yeah. I'm just not sure if it would be something I could rely on. So yeah. maybe something more as a hobby if I could get involved in that, and maybe
0: when you say
1: job.
0: Rely on. Do you mean provide income for yourself?
1: Like, yeah, to live.
0: What do your parents say to you? What are your parents? I don't know if you have your parents are alive, dead. I have no idea.
1: They're alive.
0: They're alive. That's good because you don't know these days.
1: Yeah, yeah.
0: But you're a young man. I'm glad. And you like your parents?
1: I do like my parents.
0: They are supportive of your.
1: They are very supportive.
0: Craziness.
1: Yes.
0: Are you crazy?
1: A little bit.
0: No. Do they think you're crazy? Like when they say.
1: Probably. Yeah.
0: When they say. Brandon, what do you want to be when you grow up? What do you say?
1: I want to be on the air. That's
0: so you,
1: what I say.
0: You do want to be on the air.
1: I do want to be on the air.
0: Okay. There you go. But you don't know in what capacity. Radio,
1: yeah,
0: could be
1: yeah,
0: TV.
1: Yeah, something like that. And then even if I had to work for a newspaper or something like that.
0: You'd be good at it.
1: Just to be involved in something with journalism would be really cool.
0: That's great. See, I think that's where you're coming from. Your curiosity. There's a great book by Brian Grazer, The Imagine. You know who he is? He's the guy that does all the movies, and he has a book about curiosity. And curiosity will lead you everywhere. It will lead you everywhere. You must be curious. If you're not curious, you can't find things. You know what I'm saying? I think you have curiosity. You wouldn't have pushed. Because most times, you know, honestly, I can tell you the last time I did an interview with a high school student. You want to know what it was?
1: Sure.
0: Never.
1: Wow.
0: Yeah, never. I don't know. It seemed like I would say maybe tell them I will see what my schedule is. And I wasn't putting anybody off, but I would just say, you know, put it on the back burner and we'll see what happens. But then that person never followed up. What I'm saying to you is you kept banging at it. And I went, okay, let's do this. And I'm glad I did. You know what I mean?
1: All right. Yeah. Thank you again.
0: But that's what, you don't have to thank me. That's what I'm saying to you. You need that kind of persistence. You got to keep it going. You can't take no for an answer. Just keep going. Become a pain. So what? Right?
1: Sounds good. Yeah.
0: Okay. What else do you want to ask me?
1: All right. Let's see.
0: A couple more minutes here before they turn my system off.
1: All right. So let's see.
0: You're going to love how you sound on this. I'm telling you right now.
1: Oh, I'm sure I'm going to.
0: You
1: love
0: can hear
1: it, yeah.
0: Right. You can no. You sound.
1: I can hear it. Yeah.
0: You sound awesome.
1: I sound great.
0: You do. There you go. That's the confidence I want to hear in you.
1: All right. So, take us through how you prepare for your show.
0: Yeah. Just read. Look at it. Think about things. Circle. You know. But here, I'll show you my. All my junk, all my stories, all my stuff, all that. And just, you know what it is now? It's so easy because it used to be you'd get up, you'd have that one newspaper. When I started in Fond du Lac, one newspaper, the Fond du Lac Reporter, moved to Phoenix, one newspaper, Arizona Republic, open it up, clip stories. Oh, that's interesting. That guy shot a man. Oh, that seems crazy. Over a dog. I got to find the dog. You know, just go back to the word, curiosity. Curiosity leads me to the show. Wait a minute. Like today, the flying lamprey eels are falling out of the sky in Fairbanks, Alaska. That seems odd to me. I should find out more about that. You know what I mean?
1: Mm-hmm.
0: So that's how I prepare. I just read everything, see everything, watch everything, and then figure out what's the most interesting to me. Because that's where it starts right there. It sounds arrogant or egotistical, but I want you to remember this, Brandon. If you're not interested in what you're telling us, no one's going to be interested in what you're telling us.
1: Mm-hmm.
0: You know what I mean?
1: Yeah.
0: You got to be into it. And when you start saying things that you think people want to hear, you're done. You're dead. It's over. It's done. Make sense?
1: Yeah, definitely.
0: Let the record state, ladies and gentlemen, that Brandon is beginning to tear up a bit. I see tears in his eyes now.
1: Yeah.
0: No. Don't. We're not hugging right now, Brandon. Knock it off. Okay? Come on. Just don't do it.
1: All right.
0: Stay in your seat. Stay in your seat, Brandon. All right. What else would you like to know?
1: All right. So what have been the biggest highlights of your career?
0: Oh,
1: just any
0: man.
1: Small moments or even long periods of time?
0: Other than this?
1: Other than this, yeah.
0: Other than this, my interview with Brandon Herman? Oh, there's so many things. I don't know. Honestly, I think some of the live performances with my band were some of the most exciting things. You'd look out there and you'd hear people, Johnny. And you set records. We set records everywhere we went. I mean, that to me was pretty much... That was pretty enjoyable. But honestly, I just like if I get a good interview, I get someone on the air I like, I follow a story and we get it. I don't really know. There's too many to me. I like a lot of stuff. It seems arrogant to talk about it. Does that make sense?
1: Yeah, that makes sense.
0: Well, I really enjoy live performances. I really like that.
1: Mm-hmm.
0: I think that's always been fun. What about you? What's been your highlight so far of your boring summer? Will you get one day off at Lyle Township?
1: Lions.
0: Lions what Township. I call it? What I call it?
1: I think there's a Lyle Township.
0: Lions Township.
1: Lions Township.
0: The worst school schedule ever. But go ahead. What would be a highlight of your life? You're 17 years old. By the way, you know, you, I was trying to figure this out. Maybe you can answer it for me. Guys like you want to get in radio, high school kids, right? It's probably harder to get on terrestrial radio now because it's all syndicated. It's mm-hmm. all owned. You know, even a small, like my stations that I worked were so small, but it was in my hometown.
1: Yeah.
0: So nobody listened and nobody cared. I would have my brothers call and pretend they were calling me.
1: Mm-hmm.
0: There's nobody. But you can do a podcast, right?
1: Yeah.
0: You can do whatever you want.
1: Yeah, exactly. So that's what's nice.
0: So you think you're going to be like, I want to be able to say that I was one of the first guys, one of the first, I know you've interviewed many people, that was interviewed by Brandon Herman or Herman. Are you going to change it just to Herman?
1: I don't know. Right now it's the Herman Show. So
0: I like that.
1: And that's because that's what people remember.
0: The Herman
1: They don't remember
0: Show.
1: Brandon. They remember Herman.
0: Yeah, you were saying it, but now it makes sense when you say, I was going to say, do you have like a weird title? And ladies and gentlemen, it's time for the Herman Show. Here's Herman.
1: Herman, yeah.
0: Yeah, okay. Well, what else would you want to know? Anything else?
1: All right.
0: I want to make sure I covered what you needed to cover. And how long can this interview be? And you can't run all this on the air.
1: It it's going fine so far. I mean, just a few more minutes probably.
0: Sure.
1: Okay, so I think this is a really interesting question, and I've asked all the guys I've interviewed this.
2: Okay,
1: so
2: yeah.
1: You found a way to make your on-air work different and particular to you, and that's really important to your different, you know, your taste, your brand on the air. So how did you make yourself different than others? Like, what ideas were going through your head that made you who you are on the air?
0: You cannot make yourself different. You can only be who you are. That is it. You can't make, well, I should, oh, I see there's an itch here for an angry white man to talk about Obama. I should be that guy. You can't do that. You can only do what you do. If you start, you know, if you start trying to imitate people, you can even hear it in my earlier stuff. I was trying to sound like John Record Landecker. And that lasted about a week. And people said, what are you, listen, you're 16 years old. You sound, I'm like this. This is John Brandmeier. And we're on the WFO. And they go, dude, just talk. Just be yourself. And I was lucky enough to have the freedom to be able to do that. You know, I mean, I was working at midnight. I was working at 8 at night. I could do whatever I wanted on my radio show. Nobody cared. I knew the owner. When the owner went to bed, I knew when the owner went to bed. And then I started to really experiment. So be yourself. The answer is you can only be Brandon Herman on The Herman Show. That's all you can be. There's nothing else you can do. And if your being you is similar to other people, it's still you.
1: Mm-hmm.
0: You know, nobody's reinventing the wheel here. It's just you are what you are. That makes sense?
1: Yeah, I think that's really interesting that you say that, because I think I don't pick this up so much. I know some other people do, where, you know, some of the high school DJs are trying to sound like the people they listen to
0: the
1: different stations, and it never turns out right. So.
0: Okay, I'll give you an example. Okay, we know that Larry Lujak did Animal Stories. Your kids listening are probably so young they don't even know what we're talking about, but there was a bit that Larry did called Animal Stories, okay? It's time for Animal Stories. I'm Larry Lujak. And then he would do this thing, right, about animals. Okay, now that, I worked in Milwaukee at WOKY Milwaukee, which was, what, 90 minutes from Chicago, which we could hear every day, WLS, and they could hear us on WOKY. The guy in the afternoon, I was working mornings, the guy in the afternoon, his name was Mike Rivers, I think was his fake radio name. I'm Mike Rivers. And I'm driving into work one day, and I hear him, it's time, I'm Mike Rivers, time for Animal Stories. And he does exactly sound effects, exactly word for word for word, like Larry. He just ripped it off. And I said, hey, Mike, you know that Larry Lujak does Animal Stories, you know? And he goes, yeah, I know. He's not going to hear about it. But that's not the point. The point was he was going nowhere fast.
1: Mm-hmm.
0: If you think you can copy Larry Lujak and do it, then you're dead. And guess what? Never heard from Mike Rivers again.
1: And
0: he's gone.
1: And people, if they are able to listen to Larry Lujak instead of, you know,
0: Mike Rivers,
1: they're going to listen to Larry Lujak.
0: Right.
1: Because Larry Lujak, the one that's actually doing it.
0: That's right. That doesn't make a bit of sense. So, yeah, those people who are doing that, your high school pals that are trying to be somebody else, they're wasting their time. Brandon Herman's on the right track. It's a pleasure meeting you.
1: It's a pleasure meeting you.
0: Now we're gonna hug it out.
1: Are we going to hug?
0: Hug it out, brother. It's a pleasure. Brandon Herman. Yay. Wait. Before I go, I want you to, this will be the most encouraging thing you will ever hear. All of the other stuff I said, I'm just going to go through one ear out the other. But I'll tell you this. When you hear this, this is me at 16. You're going to know your future is going to be rock solid. You ready?
1: I'm ready.
0: Okay, I'll be your engineer. Go ahead. Say, this is Jonathan Brandmeier when he was 16 years old. Go ahead.
1: This is Jonathan Brandmeier when he was 16 years old.
4: David Glates and Cloud. David Glates, 146.
0: There you go.
1: Sweet.
0: Do it again. Introduce me again. I'll give you one more.
1: This is Jonathan Brandmeier when he was 16 years old.
0: I know what you're saying, Herman, on the radio. What you're saying is, wait a minute, maybe I shouldn't have been doing music. Maybe I should do more like sports casting. I was probably better suited for that, which I tried too.
4: 5 minutes after 12 time now for sports, the Green Bay Packers and Chicago Bears renew their rivalry this afternoon at Lambeau Field. The last time the two teams met in the Shrine Game 3 months ago, the Packers were coming back after winning division title.
0: I am awesome.
4: Bouncing back.
0: Right now. And wait.
1: Why didn't you do sports casting?
0: Wait a minute. Let's go back to music again.
4: All singing for me one time, Roberta. 34 degrees, Roberta Flack.
0: See?
4: The first time ever I saw your face. Here's Donnie Osmond, the guy they call River, because the biggest part of him is his mouth. I love you, Donnie.
0: That joke came from Reader's Digest that my mom cut out for me. The man they call River because the biggest part of him is his mouth. Now, did you hear the way, the affectation in my voice? Did you hear that?
1: I heard it.
0: I'm 16 years old.
2: Donnie Osmond. He's Donnie Osmond.
0: I didn't know. And people would call him. They go,
5: yes, the old man on the air, he mispronounced Donnie Osmond's name. I was wondering how old he is.
0: Yeah, I'm 16.
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0: I've got Gary Hoey on the line with me. I'm very honored. Thanks, Gary, for calling in.
1: My pleasure. How you doing, buddy?
0: I'm good. How are you?
1: I'm great, thanks.
0: All right, awesome. Seems like you're always doing good. You're always in a very good mood.
1: Yeah, I try, man. You know, I try to be in a positive mood most of the time, absolutely.
0: And seems you tour a lot. It really seems like that. Is touring or recording more enjoyable for you?
1: Well, you know, it's sort of like, you know, they both kind of have their place for me. I've been in the studio actually for about a month. We just got back from Europe. We were touring with an amazing artist named Beth Hart. And we got back home, and most of June I was in the studio recording, and then we went out, and you know, we've been back out this last week doing some live shows. So I kind of get studio fever after a while, and I want to get out and play live and you know, and have some fun. So for me, I enjoy the studio, but I think I enjoy playing live more.
0: You seem always so energized when you're performing live. I've seen you just doing your regular show. I've seen you also a number of times do your Ho Ho Hoey show, and you always just seem, you bring this very strong stage presence with you when you perform.
1: Thank you, man. You know, I love to have a lot of energy with the show. You know, my philosophy has always been, you know, when you're an entertainer, you know, when you're a person coming to town and, you know, trying to make people have a great time, you have to sort of keep that in perspective, you know, because leave your troubles at the door. You know, everybody's got problems, but, you know, it's like you realize that people come to the show to escape, or I meet fans that say they wanted to see me live for 10 years and they never got to see me. So it's kind of like, you know, when I get on stage, it's like I want to create this atmosphere, you know, I want to create this party, this good time, and sometimes you have to do that, even if the audience at first isn't like totally with you. You got to kind of create the vibe and then make it infectious for people to have a good time.
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0: I am here at Vannandel Arena in Grand Rapids, Michigan, with Robbie Gray of Modern English. Robbie, thank you so much.
1: You're welcome.
0: Let's get started right away. I want to go back to the very beginning. When did you first become involved in music, and who were your biggest influences?
1: We became involved in music in about 1978-79, and that was because of punk rock. Bands like the Sex Pistols, The Clash, and other bands like that were our big influences. Punk rock, basically, is why we started the band.
0: Okay, and then Modern English formed late 70s in England. Tell us about the formation of the band. How did it come about?
1: Well, we're all friends from the same town in England, Colchester in Essex, which is about an hour from London on the east side of the country. And punk rock was exploding all over England, and we just wanted to form a band because it was the first sort of music that we felt we could do ourselves. Before that, we'd been listening to things like Bowie and Iggy Pop, Lou Reed, you know, Roxy music, but we never thought we could do stuff like that because we weren't trained musicians. So we got together, started a punk band, and Modern English sort of flowered out of that, really. I mean, Gary McDowell, the guitarist, me, and Mick Conroy, the bass player, were in the original band. And then Steve Walker, when we wanted to get a keyboard player in to make some mad sounds, we got Steve in. So it formed, really, the nucleus of Modern English really started around 1979, I'd say.
0: And you mentioned you guys were very influenced by punk rock at the time. When did that sort of 80s sound start to creep into your music?
1: Well, after punk rock, it started to get a bit jaded, you know, the sound of that. And a lot of bands that had been looking to move away from just the basics of punk rock formed this sound called, they call it now post-punk, which is bands like Joy Division, Wire, Gang of Four. I mean, there's so many, The Cure. You know, you could sit here for hours naming these bands. But what that was bands trying to find their way of making a sound. And post-punk was bands getting away from punk rock sound because it was dead, and using lots of effects on the guitars, lots of sounds on the keyboards. And they called it post-punk, which is now in fashion again for some reason. I've no idea why. Maybe because there's so much rubbish around, people are looking back to look forward. One thing about post-punk was it was very sort of insular. Lyrically, it was very, you know, wasn't very happy for a start. And I think maybe that might be why a lot of kids are listening to it now.
0: Now, in 1981, you guys come out with the Mesh and Lace album. What were the challenges of recording your first album?
1: Well, many, because we'd never done it before. I mean, you know, we'd done lots of singles, so we knew studios. But the Mesh and Lace album is probably my favourite album, actually, because we did it ourselves with the record label boss, Ivor Watts-Russell, was there. And a guy from Throbbing Gristle called Ken Thomas was kind of doing the engineering of it. But it was our album, and we did it all in 2 weeks, really fast, not many overdubs. So it was all kind of dirty sounding. And back then you didn't have click tracks where you had perfect timing like you do now. So it's all kind of moves from slow to fast and fast to slow. And it was all done on analog tape as well. So that's why it's got such a warm sound. So the difference between recording now and recording then is incredibly different. But on the plus side of the Mesh and Lace album is the fact that there's a lot of anger on there. It's quite a young bunch of guys, you know, finding their way.
0: Now, you did mention the differences between recording then and recording now, massive differences. Now, you guys did release an album in 2016, Take Me to the Trees. What were some of the specific differences in recording, say, back Mesh and Lace, and After the Snow, into now with Take Me to the Trees? Did you guys go back and use some older methods to do Take Me to the Trees, or was it all newer stuff?
1: Well, Mesh and Lace was, we had a record company, 4AD Records, which had all the, you know, Nick Cave was on there, the Cocteau Twins. So you got funded by that. They paid money for us to do the album, but with the Take Me to the Trees thing, it was crowdfunded. I mean, that's the difference now. I mean, even major acts aren't getting signed by labels, so you have to go out and find a way of getting your music out there. And that's what we did. We did a pledge campaign, pledgemusic.com, which is a crowdfunding site. and we wanted to make an album. Mick Conroy, our bass player, has got a small studio in the countryside where we live now, in Suffolk in England. And we've got a big live room. It's an art gallery space, so it's like really live sounding, quite reverby. So we tried to record a lot of it live, and we crowdfunded it. And we got so much interest in it that we were able to use Vaughan Oliver, who did the original artwork and all of our records. And that's really important to us, is to have the art as well as the music. And that was a difference. It was, you know, we had to do things like, if you want to go out to dinner with the singer, you can pay $200 or £200, and you can go in to dinner with me, and they'd fund the record by doing that. Or if you wanted to have a bass lesson with Mick Conroy, he's done one with a guy in Hong Kong on Skype. Now, can't people come on stage and play live with us, pay to do that? I mean, it's a whole different planet from the Mesh and Lace album.
0: Now, for the new album also, did you guys have some of these tracks you did? Did you have them saved up from previous years, or did you guys write all new music
1: for
0: the
1: album? No, it's all new. All of, you know, over 3 years we wrote that album. It's all new stuff. And we got a composer in, a young guy called Alex Cook, who's classically trained. And on a couple of the, you know, the album tracks, you can hear his stuff on there as well. One track called Trees is my favourite, which has got his orchestration on it. You know, I mean, we tried some different things that we hadn't done before. But initially, and what we really wanted to do was just put some music together that we wanted to do, not that the record company told us to do. So that's what we did.
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0: We just saw his show. It was outstanding. BJ Thomas with us right now. BJ, thanks so much for sitting down with us.
1: Thank you, Brendan. Yeah.
0: Very cool to have you here. And I gotta tell you, you know, you gave yourself a little bit of a hard time tonight up on stage.
1: I did, yeah.
0: You're in excellent shape, and your voice sounds fantastic. So how do you go about maintaining that when you're on the road or when you're off the road?
1: Well, I think this is what I was alluding to up there. I had two major surgeries last year. My knees were replaced, and when they put you under, they put tubes down your throat, and you can tell now that I'm like right in that certain area in my throat. I'm kind of windy, so I've been struggling getting that clarity back. But you know, I never have really taken my voice for granted. But I don't. As long as I'm working, I've had so much time off that's how it kind of got. It's a little out of shape right now, but I don't have to worry about it as long as I'm working. And, I don't smoke, I don't drink, and, I eat fairly well. So you just have to take care of yourself. A lot of my peers, they didn't quit smoking. You know, they kept drinking or whatever, and I'm not like a fanatic on that. But if you can either sing or smoke, but you can't do both of them. So I'm glad I don't do that. And that's probably the main reason I'm still in, good shape.
0: Yeah, and like I said, you're in excellent shape. Your voice sounds awesome. Like I said, I know you're giving yourself a hard time, but your voice sounded great.
1: I rarely, if ever, please myself. So I should have probably kept all that to myself,
0: Well, it offered some laughter, I think. A little bit of humor for the audience. So, BJ, obviously you had a huge hit with Hooked on a Feeling back in 68. So, back in that time, of course, that song written by someone else. So, how did you go about, if you had any say in that, were you choosing the songs you were recording?
1: Yeah, what I would do before I recorded, and of course, I started with my own band. We had our own band down in Texas, and so we would always... It was kind of a group thing, what we were going to do. But when I was in Memphis and I cut Hooked on a Feeling, I'd come in. Of course, I lived there at that time, but for a while I lived in New York and still recorded in Memphis. I'd come in for a couple of weeks and meet the songwriters. They had a great group of songwriters, 6 or 8, 10 guys. And we all would talk and, laugh and just, do whatever and just hang out. And then we'd talk about what kind of songs we wanted and that kind of thing. A lot of the songs they wrote were like verbatim what I told them. I should have got some writers. And so they would write songs for me. And that probably is one of the reasons that's probably the one thing really lacking in my thing is I never have been. And I've written quite a few songs, but... I'm going to record them one day, but I always had a great group of songwriters in New York and in Memphis, and of course Stephen Dorff and John Bettis in L.A. And we'd get together and do that talking, and then they would tailor songs to me. And so I was lucky in that sense. And then on top of that, I also got to work with Burt Bacharach and Hal David, so I was very fortunate.
0: So you got to work with all these songwriters, and one of the things I'm curious about, BJ. Is when you were actually recording these songs, how much input did they have and how much did you have in terms of what the song was going to sound like?
1: Well, they would always, sing the songs to me or play me a demo of the songs, but I would always do the melody as I felt. I wouldn't violate their philosophy or anything or their idea with the melody, but I would always... I always had my way of doing the melodies, and there would be some personal input there, basically just based on an emotion or a feeling I might have while I was singing the song. So I did have freedom to put my own self into the melodies, and I had a hand also in the production and everything, and I was very lucky with that. I worked with some of the great producers of all time, Chip Smallman, of course, Bacharach and David, and Steve Dorff and those guys. So Buddy Bowie and Steve Tyrell also produced some stuff on me. And, I always had a lot of freedom with that.
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0: I am with L. Stewart at the Genesee Theater in Waukegan. L., thanks so much for sitting down with us today.
1: Oh, it's my pleasure.
0: That's definitely very cool to be sitting with you here. And I just want to, you know, let's just start very vague here. What have you been up to?
1: Drinking wine, hanging out, making mistakes, all the usual things.
0: And let's see, you're going to be performing some shows for Year of the Cat, which is going to be turning 42 in January of 2018.
1: Is that right?
0: Yeah, so, I mean, the process of Year of the Cat, when you read about it, very, very interesting. As a matter of fact, I was reading, you know, you had four sets of lyrics about for each song.
1: Not each song, but, okay, imagine you're a lead guitar player in a blues band, and the way it works is that the band cut the backing tracks, and they send the guitar player out, and he does maybe 16 passes at a solo. And, you know, one of them is really smoking, and it's great, and either they take that or they edit a couple together. So what you're doing is you're having, you know, it's not just one solo. I mean, the guy's out there, and he plays, you know, 10, 20, 30 different solos. And the lead singer might do the same thing with the vocal. As you can tell, I mean, lyrics are probably my main concern. So in the way that a guitar player would improvise a solo, I improvise lyrics and write two or three or four or five different versions of the song. Or if it has four verses, I might write 12 verses, you know. And then hopefully I pick the best ones. Usually I don't. Years later, I pick up a verse I wrote to a song. Why didn't I use that? You know. But I always overwrite everything so that I can prune it later.
0: And how do you end up choosing what lyrics you want to use when you have these different sets of lyrics or these different lines
1: you just got to follow your instinct, you know. Does it want to be... I mean, one stage before of Year of the Cat, for example, is about, I suppose, reincarnation. I'm not really sure what it's about. But at one point, it was a surrealist poem written in the style of Lewis Carroll. And it was about waking up on a traffic island with pigeons flying around your head. No, robins. Oh, the casual cheep of robins as they veer through the rain of infinity. And it was way beyond anything that anyone could understand. So I thought, well, maybe I won't go with surrealism. Maybe I'll go with reincarnation. But really, it's, I write these different things in different styles. I mean, at one point, Year of the Cat was about a British comedian called Tony Hancock. But it could have been about the Trojan War. It could be anything. In my mind, I can write them as all these different things. And what we end up with, it's happenstance, I think, really.

0: inside the museum, infinity goes upon trial. Voices echo, this is what salvation must be like after a while.
1: These visions of Johann.
0: Visions of Johann. And so, you know, the concept of salvation has been so widely discussed by every religion under the sun, but imagine what it's like after a while. Only Dylan could have written that line.
2: Now, Al, I'm very curious about this. Obviously, Year of the Cat comes out 76, Time Passage is 78, both very successful. And moving into the 80s, you continued to chart. 24 Carats in 1980 charted in the UK and the US. Russians and Americans charted in the UK in 1984. Now, you managed to stay relevant in this time period where there was so much change in the music industry. The synthesizers were becoming more and more relevant. People were starting to use them all over the place. And
0: yeah.
2: Did you ever feel any pressure to change your sound? Because it seems like you always kept the same style, and stayed relevant.
0: I kind of, I think fashion is the sort of Damocles in the sense that if you live by fashion, you will die by it. And I write such unfashionable songs. I mean, who else writes about the German invasion of Russia in World War II? I mean, it's like, these are not songs that are meant to be fashionable. They're meant to exist outside of the realm of popular music altogether, really.
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Hello, music lovers, and welcome to The Many Moods of Ben Vaughn. I'm your host, Ben Vaughn, coming to you once again through the miracle of radio, the modern miracle of FM radio, and it's really great to be here on the air, in stereo, on the FM dial, or your device of choice. And we're very happy to have you here with us. We're broadcasting, like we usually do, from the Relay Shack in parts unknown, USA. We're centrally isolated here in the middle of nowhere. And here in the Relay Shack, we're surrounded by boxes of records, CDs, 45s. We have 8-track tapes. We got all kinds of stuff laying around here. And I can't wait to play some of this music for you. We span many decades, many styles, and many moods. And this is a special edition of The Many Moods. Every song that you hear will be under 2 minutes long. That's right. Give us 2 minutes and we'll give you the world. And we have a lot of great ones lined up for you. So sit back, settle in, relax, get comfortable. This is the 2 minutes and under edition of The Many Moods. And we're going to start off with Nick Lowe from 1977. I Don't Want the Night to End, here on The Many Moods.

0: keep your hand on that plow, hold on.
1: A young Bob Dylan with a lot of energy, under 2 minutes. Dylan was able to do that in under 2 minutes. Wow. That was Gospel Plow by Bob Dylan from his first album. And before that, we heard Elvis Presley, Teller Jim Said Hello. Under 2 minutes also. And Tim Hardin came before that with Misty Roses. And we started that set off with Nick Lowe. This is the Many Moods of Ben Vaughan, the special 2 minutes and under edition of this show. Give us 2 minutes and we will give you the world. And speaking of the world, we're going to go to France right now and hear a Françoise Hardy. This is called Le Premier Bonheur du Jour. Françoise Hardy.

If you like your music chosen by a computer to serve a particular demographic, marketing strategy, or focus group, then The Many Moods of Ben Vaughan is not for you. Quite frankly, he runs a rather untidy program. Tune in every week to The Many Moods of Ben Vaughan.

0: Bill Withers, Grandma's Hand. And before that, we heard The Kinks with Did You See His Name? And before The Kinks, we heard Pernambuco by Luis Bonfa on the guitar from Brazil. We're playing songs under 2 minutes. We heard Ween with I'll Be Your Johnny on the Spot, and we started that set off with Francois Hardy. Queued up and ready to go, we have more great songs that clock in at under 2 minutes. When we return with the many moods of Ben Vaughn.
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2: Coming to you across the airwaves, these are the many moods of Ben Vaughn. And now, here's your host, Ben Vaughn.
0: All right, we are back. Welcome back to the show. The Many Moods is now in syndication, and it's because of you. So thank you, thank you, thank you. We're on a bunch of terrestrial radio stations right now, and it's all because of you. And we have the podcast, too, also because of you. Okay, give us 2 minutes, and we'll give you the world, or at least the vibrators. Here they are, 1 minute and 19 seconds with Yeah, Yeah, Yeah.

in a farm boy's nose, wondering where the freight train goes. Standing in a cotton field by the railroad track, cursing the strap on my cotton sack.

Oh, yeah. A deep cut. Herb Alpert and the Tijuana Brass with Happy Hour at 1 minute and 53 seconds. And before that, we heard Two Larry Dust by Merle Haggard. And before Merle, we heard Eddie Cochran, the great Eddie Cochran, with Come On Everybody, which clocked in at 1 minute and 59 seconds. We're playing songs under 2 minutes here. And before Eddie Cochran, we heard The Zombies with I Remember When I Loved Her. And Serge Gainsbourg came before that with Black March. And we started that set off with The Vibrators. And this is the Many Moods of Ben Vonnet you're tuned into, in case you're wondering. We are here in the Relay Shack in Parts Unknown, USA, where we're surrounded by boxes of records, CDs, 45s. We have 8-track tapes. We got all kinds of stuff laying around here, but we're working out of one box for this episode. Songs that are 2 minutes and under. Give us 2 minutes and we'll give you the world. And now we're going to go to Saginaw, Michigan, ? And the Mysterians with I Can't Get Enough of You, Baby, here on the Many Moods.

0: the Staple Singers. Yeah, Nobody's Fault But Mine. And Charlie Feathers preceded the Staple Singers with The Man in Love. And before Charlie, we heard I Went to Sleep by the Beach Boys. And we started that set off with Question Mark and the Mysterians. Coming up after the break, we have more great songs that clock in at 2 minutes and under. When we return, with The Many Moods of Ben Folds.
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Get Terry, and this is Adventures in Faith, Faith in Adventures, a program of WRWO Community Radio from Ottawa, Illinois. Today's program is entitled God's Timing and the Power of Prayer. The timing couldn't have been worse, or maybe it couldn't have been better. I was halfway recording the longest story in my book at the radio station for an upcoming audiobook when my cell phone rang in my ear. I had forgotten to turn it off, and now I was faced with recording this story all over again. It's not a terrible task, but it's one that takes care and attention. The call was from the Red Cross asking me to serve as a second responder for a fire in a nearby community. My friend John, who was helping me do the technical aspects of recording at our community radio station, understood. Duty calls, he said, noting that he had several friends who were first responders, like firemen or paramedics. I drove to a local truck stop to meet with the family and grabbed a sandwich at the McDonald's that was part of the complex and waited for Sherry, who was the first responder, to arrive. At Red Cross emergencies, there are always two responders. Sherry, as a first responder, takes care of the paperwork, working on her cell phone, and I provide support talking to the people involved. After serving as a Red Cross volunteer for a number of years, I have experience with families who are dealing with loss. In the flood of 2013, hundreds of families in our home community and nearby had their homes inundated with water, and some of these homes had to be taken down. I've seen fires that, while they didn't burn the homes to the ground, certainly made them uninhabitable. Sometimes the homes could be repaired, but often the damage was too severe. The young couple that we were called to serve at the truck stop had needs that, even with my experience, stunned me. They were living in an RV at a local campground when this vehicle caught fire. The young man had twice went back into the back of the RV in an attempt to save the two dogs there, of which one survived. Their resources were about as close to zero as any family I had experienced, and when I asked if their family could help, I got a negative response. When people make contributions to the Red Cross, it helps in situations like this, because we were able to give the family several hundred dollars to help tide them over to find an immediate place to stay and purchase food to eat. Sherry had to call and get special approval for this because the family had no permanent residence. I'd brought along some Red Cross blankets and some t-shirts and sweatpants, and Sherry gave them a quilt that the ladies in her church had made for situations like this. Still, it was obvious that this family was in pretty desperate need. "I'm a Red Cross chaplain," I said to the couple. "Would you like a prayer?" Well, the answer was clearly affirmative. And there, outside McDonald's, with the couple on a bench and Sherry and I standing beside them, we clasped our hands and I began to pray. I thank God that the man wasn't hurt when he went back into the RV during the fire, and that Sherry and I, through the auspices of the Red Cross, were able to provide help. It's hard to describe what happened next. As I was praying aloud to the family, I felt two strong hands on my shoulders. I didn't react negatively because it's the kind of reassuring grip that we often give to those we love. I finished my prayer and turned to see a man about my age who had walked by, saw us praying, and was drawn to join us. It turns out
that this man knew all the local resources needed in reference to food banks, Salvation Army, and most important, an overnight shelter that he helped take care of. He was wonderful with these folks, and phone numbers were quickly taken. You know, I've had too many of these wonderful coincidences happen not to realize why. As I purchased some sandwiches for the couple, I was still stunned by the events of the evening, and I said to them, "You realize we just saw God at work," and they both nodded affirmatively. God's timing and the power of prayer are things we can't control, but certainly can appreciate. God's timing put me in that situation, and God's timing had the right person walk by at exactly the right time. Now, while I've had many prayers answered in my life, the man being drawn to us by prayer and then reassuringly placing his hands on my shoulders was an experience I won't forget. For many people, this was just an interesting set of coincidences. To the man who felt the hands on his shoulder, it was God at work. Adventure

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Hey, I hate to bother you, but could you do me a favor? 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When it comes up on Facebook or their website, see what they've got going. I think you'll enjoy it. Lily Pads of Ottawa and Peru.

We have to agree that our veterans who served in submarines are a distinguished group of individuals. That's why we wanted to let our listeners know that the USS VI's USS Chicago base is doing something very special to recognize those submarines and the crews who came down the Illinois River. They are raising funds for another memorial dedicated to World War II submarines. The purpose of the memorial will be to honor the memory of the 28 submarines built during World War II by the Manitowoc, Wisconsin Shipbuilding Company. The memorial is planned for placement in Ottawa, Illinois. The proposed location is Allen Park on the south side of the Illinois River. 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

0: Get Terry, and this is Adventures in Faith, Faith in Adventures, a program of WRWO Community Radio from Ottawa, Illinois. Today's program is entitled God's Timing and the Power of Prayer. The timing couldn't have been worse, or maybe it couldn't have been better. I was halfway recording the longest story in my book at the radio station for an upcoming audiobook when my cell phone rang in my ear. I had forgotten to turn it off, and now I was faced with recording this story all over again. It's not a terrible task, but it's one that takes care and attention. The call was from the Red Cross asking me to serve as a second responder for a fire in a nearby community. My friend John, who was helping me do the technical aspects of recording at our community radio station, understood. Duty calls, he said, noting that he had several friends who were first responders, like firemen or paramedics. I drove to a local truck stop to meet with the family and grabbed a sandwich at the McDonald's that was part of the complex and waited for Sherry, who was the first responder to arrive. At Red Cross emergencies, there are always two responders. Sherry, as a first responder, takes care of the paperwork, working on her cell phone, and I provide support talking to the people involved. After serving as a Red Cross volunteer for a number of years, I have experience with families who are dealing with loss. In the flood of 2013, hundreds of families in our home community and nearby had their homes inundated with water, and some of these homes had to be taken down. I've seen fires that, while they didn't burn the homes to the ground, certainly made them uninhabitable. Sometimes the homes could be repaired, but often the damage was too severe. The young couple that we were called to serve at the truck stop had needs that, even with my experience, stunned me. They were living in an RV at a local campground when this vehicle caught fire. The young man had twice went back into the back of the RV in an attempt to save the two dogs there, of which one survived. Their resources were about as close to zero as any family I had experienced, and when I asked if their family could help, I got a negative response. When people make contributions to the Red Cross, it helps in situations like this, because we were able to give the family several hundred dollars to help tide them over to find an immediate place to stay and purchase food to eat. Sherry had to call and get special approval for this because the family had no permanent residence. I'd brought along some Red Cross blankets and some t-shirts and sweatpants, and Sherry gave them a quilt that the ladies in her church had made for situations like this. Still, it was obvious that this family was in pretty desperate need. "I'm a Red Cross chaplain," I said to the couple. "Would you like a prayer?" Well, the answer was clearly affirmative, and there, outside McDonald's, was a couple on a bench, and Sherry and I standing beside them. We clasped our hands, and I began to pray. I thank God that the man wasn't hurt when he went back into the RV during the fire, and that Sherry and I, through the auspices of the Red Cross, were able to provide help. It's hard to describe what happened next. As I was praying aloud to the family, I felt two strong hands on my shoulders. I didn't react negatively because it's the kind of reassuring grip that we often give to those we love. I finished my prayer and turned to see a man about my age who had walked by, saw us praying, and was drawn to join us. It turns out that this man knew all the local resources needed in reference to food banks, Salvation Army, and most important, an overnight shelter that he helped take care of. He was wonderful with these folks, and phone numbers were quickly taken. You know, I've had too many of these wonderful coincidences happen not to realize why. As I purchased some sandwiches for the couple, I was still stunned by the events of the evening, and I said to them, "You realize we just saw God at work," and they both nodded affirmatively. God's timing and the power of prayer are things we can't control, but certainly can appreciate. God's timing put me in that situation, and God's timing had the right person walk by at exactly the right time. Now, while I've had many prayers answered in my life, the man being drawn to us by prayer and then reassuringly placing his hands on my shoulders was an experience I won't forget. For many people, this was just an interesting set of coincidences. To the man who felt the hands on his shoulder, it was God at work. Adventures in Faith, Faith in Adventures, is a local program of WRWO Community Radio, a portion of Here and Again Incorporated, a 501c3. Terry's book of religious adventure stories entitled Adventures in Faith, Faith in Adventures is available in bookstores and through Amazon, with all proceeds going to the ELCA World Hunger Program.
1: Sky Carumba, October 4th through 10th, 2026. This week, Saturn is at opposition, so is the asteroid Pallas. Venus meets Mercury, and we have a last quarter moon heading southward. In our all-night sky, Saturn's at opposition as the week begins. It's opposite the Sun, that's what opposition means, and so of course that's why it's up all night. The ringed planet is 8.4 astronomical units, or Earth-Sun distances, from us. In a small telescope, you can see the rings and maybe the moon Titan. Titan has a dense atmosphere and some seas. It orbits Saturn in about 16 days, so it takes a little over 2 weeks to go from one side of the planet to the other and all the way back. Dutch astronomer Christiaan Huygens discovered Titan in 1655. Depending on how dark your sky is, you may also see other Saturnian moons in a small scope. I've been pleasantly surprised with Tethys. In a bigger scope, you may see some other moons. To figure out which is which, you can use a planetarium program such as Stellarium. You can also go online to various astronomy sites that simulate what planets will look like at given times. Not very far from Saturn in the sky is the asteroid

0: Saturn rises alongside Pisces as darkness sets in. Pallas is in the belly of Cetus, which is a sea monster or a whale. And if you've been listening to this program, you should recall that we've had a couple of other paired oppositions recently. Pluto and asteroid Juno were at opposition together on July 27th. Before that, two asteroids, Melpomene and Flora, were at opposition on July 9th. Why are all these oppositions coming in pairs? It's just a coincidence. All these objects are at opposition every year or so, but they're in their own orbits and they're not tidally locked to each other. It could be decades or centuries before some of them are at opposition together again. They'll each pass each other in the sky more often when they're not at opposition. Here's a bonus. Another asteroid, Vesta, will be at opposition next week. It's another one that orbits between Mars and Jupiter, and it's another one discovered by Heinrich Olbers, this one in 1807, and the fourth found in the asteroid belt. Vesta will be 1.84 astronomical units from us at opposition on Tuesday next week. You'll need magnification for this one, too, and it's between Pisces and Cetus. If Cetus is a whale to you, you can think of the whale as spitting Vesta out its blowhole. Look up the finder guides at Sky Corumba social media for help finding Saturn, Pallas, and Vesta, or use a planetarium program. In our evening sky, Venus and Mercury pair up. They're closest on Wednesday, 5 degrees apart. See them low in the west just after sunset. You'll see Venus first because it's so bright. Mercury could take until a half hour or more after sunset, though. In a telescope, Venus looks like a very thin crescent. The overall apparent size is growing as Venus is on our side of the sun and getting closer to us on its way around. Mercury is getting closer to us as well, so its apparent size is also growing, but it's still on the other side of the sun. So the planet's disk is gibbous, its sunlit side, toward us. By the end of the week, Venus may not be visible to you if you're in the northern hemisphere. After midnight, a moon that's just passed last quarter as the week begins rises close to Pollux on Sunday morning. The moon passes by Mars on Monday and Jupiter on Tuesday. North American viewers can watch the moon hide Jupiter. Listen to last week's program for details. The moon moves on past Regulus on Wednesday. It crosses the equator southward on Thursday. The crescent rises in the dawn on Friday, and we have a new moon on Saturday. During that time, Mars and Jupiter are heading eastward. Mars approaches, then enters the Beehive Cluster, known by that name since the time of the telescope, but known as the Manger since long before. The coming new moon means no interference from moonlight for the Draconid meteor shower peak this Thursday and Friday. This is mainly a northern hemisphere shower because the radiant point is kind of close to the north celestial pole. Evening will be the best time to see it. How many meteors might you see? Well, this shower varies a lot, maybe just one or two per hour. But in 1933, people saw hundreds in just a few minutes, and that worked out to a rate of about 6,000 per hour. Sky Corumba.
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I'm more at ease at the end of a celebration. I don't strive to be a recluse, nor do I want to become a hermit, nor do I seek sympathy consciously. I have no control over this aloneness, but it did not sneak up on me. I saw it approaching in the distance. Could I have prevented its arrival? Should I have avoided its coming? Or should I accept it as a companion? We've all known worse. Don't ask me about emptiness.

0: Now during my worst times, on the park benches, in the jails, or living with bad women, I always had this certain contentment. You couldn't call it happiness. It was more of an inner balance that settled for whatever was occurring. And it helped in the coal mines and in the factories, and when relationships went wrong with the girls. It helped through the wars and the hangovers, the back alley fights, the hospitals. To awaken in a cheap room in a strange city and pull up the shade, this was the craziest kind of contentment. And to walk across the floor to an old dresser with a cracked mirror, see myself, ugly, grinning at it all.
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I don't care what the people are thinking. I ain't drunk.

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And it was there that Joe Hill, I'm sure that all of you have heard of Joe Hill, the songwriter, the troubadour of the IWW, was arrested. The little red songbook, which never dies apparently any more than the memory of Joe Hill, has many of his songs. And if there is one thing that I am really proud of in my long labor history, it is that while he was in prison, before he was executed, he wrote a song dedicated to me that was called The Rebel Girl.

The next act, this gentleman started when he was just 14 with his first album, Man Child, nominated for a Blues Music Award. He's a guitar and harmonica player influenced by and shared the stage with many, many big blues names. He's now an old guy in his 20s, working the circuits, paying the dues, and he's toured the U.S. and Europe. He is from Missouri, which is the show-me state. These guys are going to show you some blues. From St. Louis, the Marquise Knox Band.

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0: 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Not only rock and roll, but songs that made the pop chart, and rhythm and blues and soul and every genre in between. Songs you know and songs you probably don't know, as well as songs you used to know but haven't heard on the radio in a long, long time. You know, when you're drawing from the 50s, 60s, 70s, and 80s, you never know what you're going to hear next. I'll be giving you some of the stories behind the songs. So join me, Mark Nielsen, for Let the Good Times Roll, Sunday nights at 6 on WRWO 94.5 FM in Ottawa, Illinois.

come on in. I'm about to have me some fun on the radio, and you're invited. If you love music, like I do, for the next 2 hours, it's four decades of rock and roll and pop and soul from the 50s through the 80s here on Let the Good Times Roll. My name is Mark Nielsen. And you know, these days, these songs are digital on the computer. Before that, they were on CDs. And before that, cassettes, 8-tracks too. But it all started, at least in the rock and roll era, on vinyl. We called them LPs, albums, or records. So in our second hour, theme hour this week, songs about records. Our first hour, Jump Around, starts now on Let

LL Cool J, and Young MC used it for Bust a Move. And we got the good times rolling this week with Genesis, Phil Collins counting it off on Turn It On Again, top 10 in 1980. The song kind of relevant in today's age, actually. The media has been reporting how isolated we all are on our devices these days. Well, this song about a man who does nothing but listen to the TV and the radio, and he becomes obsessed with the people that he watches or listens to, believing them to be his friends. There's even a term for this, parasocial interaction. It was coined back in the 50s. And I have to admit, I've got my favorite radio shows, personalities that I listen to during the day when I'm alone. I mean, radio's good because you can do other things while you listen. It's a good companion, good entertainment. And these days with internet radio and podcasts, we've got way more choices than ever before of what to listen to. So thanks for choosing this show. I am your friend here on the radio. Brenda Lee would like to stay your friend. This is from 62. Wait.

0: 16 candles, top 5 and 59 for the crests. And let's play this next one. It's by request at goodtimesrollradio.com. And it's about radio, which is what we were just talking about. Sort of an all-star lineup on this song. You've got Bobby Keys on sax, Waddy Wachtel on guitar, David Lindley on steel guitar. And from Fleetwood Mac, Stevie Nicks and Lindsey Buckingham singing backup. He wrote it, he sings it, he plays the piano. Warren Zevon, Muhammad's Radio, from 76.
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Big Audio Dynamite. Formed in London by Mick Jones, former guitarist, lead vocalist for The Clash, E equals MC squared, the name of that song. What is that? Albert Einstein's theory of relativity, right? Well, that song, a bit of a jumble, but it works. Lots of movie clips dropped in there. Top 20 in the UK and New Zealand in 86, but I've heard that song on the radio here in the States. It caught my ear. I like that one. Now going back to 58 when Danny and the Juniors topped the charts.

Well, at the time that she recorded that song in 62, she was a favorite with teen audiences, playing Donna Reed's daughter on The Donna Reed Show, which ran on television from 58 to 66. That popularity led to a recording contract and a couple of top 40 hits, including that chart topper that we just heard, Johnny Angel by Shelley Fabre, from 1962, when she was just 18 years old. A follow-up record, Johnny Loves Me, was top 30 in that same year. But Shelley Fabre passed away recently, and although she had that big hit record, she was much more prolific as a TV actress, not only a regular role on The Donna Reed Show, but later in One Day at a Time, and then in the 90s in Coach. She played Coach's girlfriend, and then wife. I think they got married. A role which earned her 2 Emmy nominations, guest starred on several TV shows throughout the 70s and 80s, and appeared in film, too. She was leading lady to Elvis Presley in 3 of his movies. But I always enjoyed her on Coach. That was a good show. And we recognize her here for her number one record in 62, Johnny Angel, but Shelley Fabre passing away recently from pneumonia at the age of 82. Well, coming up in our second hour theme hour, a half hour from now, it's songs about records, as opposed to records about songs. No, these are tunes that mention records in the title or in the lyrics. We're diving deep on this one. Guaranteed you're going to hear some songs you've not heard before. And I can't mention records without thinking about one of my favorite disc jockeys that I listened to growing up in the 70s. John Records Landecker was on WLS in Chicago in the nighttime when the 50,000 watts of WLS boomed across the Midwest prairie to something like 38 states and parts of Canada. If you were scanning around the AM dial in the 70s at night throughout much of middle America, you'd find him. He was having so much fun. Funny and clever and exciting to listen to, the prototypical exciting nighttime DJ. Anyway, John used to say, John Records Landecker Records truly is my middle name. And you'd think, okay, he's just doing a bit. Sounds good for a DJ to say that on the radio, playing records. But he would insist, no, Records truly is my middle name. And one day he had his mom in the studio to prove the point that Records was his mother's maiden name. And so that's why they gave him, their child, the middle name of Records. So when he screamed out, John Records Landecker, Records truly is my middle name, it did sound good on the radio, but he meant it. It was his middle name. So all that to say, songs about records in our second hour theme hour, about a half hour from now, here on Let the Good Times Roll. My name is Mark Charles Nielsen. Charles truly is my middle name. Yeah, see, that just doesn't have the same ring to it. But this music rings aloud to everyone each and every week that it's time for the Just for Fun trivia question. It's a pop culture question from one of our 4 favorite decades. I'll give you the answer in a few minutes. I'll give you the question right now. But remember, it's just for fun. No wagering. What primetime rock and roll show was the first to put go-go dancers on the home screen? I have go-go dancers here in the studio each and every week, but since this is radio, you can't see them. Kind of distracting, if I'm being honest. I'm trying to do a radio show here. This was a TV show we're talking about, so what primetime rock and roll show was the first to put go-go dancers on the home screen? And while you're ruminating on your response, even though I just told you a minute ago, allow me to remind you again what you are listening to.

Our Just for Fun trivia question here on Let the Good Times Roll. What primetime rock and roll show was the first to put go-go dancers on the home screen? Well, this show was before my time. It was on ABC from 64 to 66. I was just a kid, so it was back when Mom and Dad were deciding what we were watching on TV. Unless it was Lost in Space or Batman. They let me watch those two shows. Those were my shows, but this was a popular show. Many of the performers of the day made appearances to sing their songs. Sonny and Cher, James Brown, Tina Turner, Leslie Gore, Beach Boys. And I've seen clips on YouTube of the go-go dancers dancing on this show, which is Shindig. Let's go to a go-go, as they have go-go dancers there. Smokey Robinson and the Miracles. This one top 20 in 66.

Some early Billy Joel singing about the music business in 74. I love when he sings "It Was a Beautiful Song, but it ran too long." If you're going to have a hit, you got to make it fit. So they cut it down to 305. He's talking about Piano Man there. Piano Man on the album, it was 5 minutes and 40 seconds. The shortened version on the radio was, in fact, 3 minutes and 5 seconds. The Entertainer, the name of that one. It fit. Clocks in at 3 minutes and 40 seconds. Well, their name may sound common. This song is anything but. Let's get lost in How Soon Is Now, the Smiths from England, from 84.

Well, that one was supposed to be recorded by Frank Sinatra. Mitch Miller, A&R man at Columbia Records at the time, had already booked the studio and the musicians. And Frank came in, listened to the songs that were chosen for him, and said, "I'm not recording any of this stuff." Except he didn't say stuff. Well, on short notice, Mitch looked around for a replacement singer, and there was this new guy that he liked. That guy turned out to be Guy Mitchell. And that song, "My Heart Cries Out for You," turned out to be his debut single. A top five record, not a bad debut for Guy Mitchell, way back in 1951. Well, this one, written by Harry Nilsson, is a tribute to Brian Wilson, produced by Phil Spector, the Modern Folk Quartet from L.A. Together a couple years, this was to be their breakout hit. Didn't work out that way in '65.

0: truth. Spin me down the long ages, let them sing the song.
1: Jethro Tull, Thick as a Brick, the 3-minute radio-friendly single. You talk about making a song fit. That entire album is just one song. I bought that album when I was 12. I was intrigued. How could one album be just one song? It was a parody, actually, of concept albums and progressive artists who take themselves too seriously. But I ended up really enjoying that album, and that the 3-minute single from the album, Jethro Tull, Thick as a Brick, from 72. Well, this song introduced the Bo Diddley beat. It's Bo Diddley by Bo Diddley. What a coincidence.

0: Could have been Chuck Berry. Could have been Fats Domino. But in an amazing stroke of luck and synchronicity, it was Bo Diddley that discovered the Bo Diddley Beats. And in that song right there from 1955, which was called Bo Diddley. So he gets the trifecta on that one. The beat, the song, the name, Bo Diddley. Well, coming up, songs about records. I've got my record player all ready to go. I've taped the quarter to the end of the tone arm to keep the record from skipping. So we should be good to go. Our record party is next in our second hour theme hour. My name is Mark Nielsen. Thank you so much for listening to Let the Good Times Roll.
1: 94.5 WRWOLP, Ottawa.